0: Welcome to Counterspin, your weekly look behind the headlines. I'm Janine Jackson. This week on Counterspin, corporate news media sell a lot of messages, but perhaps the overarching one is, this is how it is. You can be mad about it. We might give you a personal profile, but hey, this is just how it is. And how it is that there are 34.5 million people living in poverty, according to the Census Bureau. The United States has the second highest poverty rate among major developed nations in the OECD, Organization for Economic Cooperation and Development, trailing only Costa Rica. You're not happy with that? Well, welcome to corporate media's echo chamber, where your dissatisfaction is naive at best. When people try to fight for something better, we get a lot of noise about how that can't work, it won't work. And you know who else wanted social change? Communists, socialists. The idea is that we'll be frightened off from wanting health care because, you know what, Russia. The good news is that ever-increasing numbers of people just aren't buying what elite media are selling, which is the same old top-down racist, why would you even speak up blather that we've been listening to for decades, and then the narrating of the nightmare that we're living through. It's not that DSA, Democratic Socialists of America, are the answer, but ask yourself, why won't corporate media engage the questions they pose? We'll hear from Raina Lipsitz, author of The Rise of a New Left, How Young Radicals Are Shaping the Future of American Politics, from Verso Books. She's also author of a range of pieces, including some on socialism, including some for fair.org. That's coming up this week on Counterspin. Washington State Democratic Congresswoman Pramila Jayapal released a survey indicating that 94% of Democratic voters support a universal public health insurance program, and so do a majority of self-defined moderate and independent voters. The survey noted that single-payer health care is also popular in battleground states. Yet progressive lawmakers are constantly told to moderate, in other words, weaken, in other words, stop their communication around universal health care. Sure, people want it, but if you as a representative push for it, you're sure to lose. Well, millions of people in 2026 appear to be tired of the message that we can't have the things we need and are willing to fight for. What's in the way are powerful people and their institutions who want to hang on to their outsized power, and corporate news media who are invested in telling us that we can't have things like a living wage, like health care that doesn't bankrupt you, like human rights no matter your skin color. Elite media's message seems to be, sure, that would be nice. But seriously, once you grow up, you learn that we just can't have things we want. Other wealthy countries have them. Well, we aren't them. People have resisted that oppressive storyline throughout history, and it's happening now. The trouble is, you might not learn about it if you only watch corporate news, where the very word socialism is used as a thought stopper rather than an opening to conversation, much less change. Our guest thinks a lot about this situation. Raina Lipsitz writes on politics and gender and culture for many outlets, including fair.org. And she's author of The Rise of a New Left, How Young Radicals Are Shaping the Future of American Politics, from Verso Books. She joins us now by phone. Welcome to Counterspin, Raina Lipsitz.
1: Thank you so much for having me.
0: Well, I will trot out a site that I use. In 2000, when USA Today was covering activism in Seattle around the WTO. It reported, quote, "Little noticed by the public, the upcoming World Trade Organization summit has energized protesters around the world," close quote. I think that that's emblematic of corporate news media. You know, citizens, you know, person on the street, let's get your opinion. But wait, you got together with other people to try to actually change things? Well, now you're marginal and maybe criminal and certainly stupid, you know? I think we're seeing this now writ maybe larger because now the protesters are inside the House, right? Now groups like DSA, Democratic Socialists for America, are making inroads, electing candidates, reaching people who are disaffected. And so it seems like elite news media are bringing out their rhetorical guns, and you've been documenting that. I'm thinking of a piece you wrote in August noting the Atlantic Magazine article headlined, "The DSA is a Parasite," but there's lots. Where would you start if you're talking about the way that corporate news media are treating DSA, yes, but also the very word socialism?
1: I think the piece that you mentioned is a perfect place to start. The DSA is a parasite. It's a particularly odious example of the kind of coverage I was writing about. And I was pretty disturbed actually to see the headline because it's such a loaded framing to characterize socialists or any group of people, black and brown people, anyone, to characterize as a roach or vermin or a parasite. That's pretty kind of dangerous language that I think has real world consequences and can in fact harm people. There are different ways that they frame this, and you identified many of them in your introduction. The scariest and worst to me are the ones that mimic the language of genociders the world over. It's that parasite language, that vermin language. But I think more common than that is what you said about presenting people, any activists, any group of people who are trying to challenge power and change things, fundamentally unserious, ridiculous, fringe, marginal. I think that's the more common framing. Mm-hmm. And I was thinking about what you said about, you know, you just have to grow up, or when you're older, you'll understand, which has been a message I've heard actually my whole adult life, as long as I've been politically engaged, right, which I'd say started when I was 18 and could vote, became very interested in American politics. And that's always what I've heard. And I think one thing that's really changed a lot, and that it accounts in many ways for the resurgence we're seeing of socialism in the United States and the success of DSA, is the fact that millennials have grown up, you know? Mm-hmm. I mean, I'm 43 years old. I'm going to be 44 in December. I'm not exactly a kid anymore. I don't feel like a kid. I don't have the same freedom that I did as a student or as a young person. And many people who were characterized as very young and silly for a long, long time, which was always the media framing around millennials, my generation, are now parents, they're trying to buy homes, they have serious jobs, they have all the same adult responsibilities as everybody else in this country, and they're in a much, much worse position financially than their parents were overall on average.
0: It sounds like folks are feeling reached, feeling listened to, you know, feeling like there might be something they can be part of to bring change, and we're seeing that clamped down on in subtle and less subtle ways, which is part of the things that you write about. Just to get to the core of it, what is it that is being demonized? Because it sounds like organizing, you know? It sounds right, like getting people together to fight for something they want is being treated by elite media as in itself suspect.
1: Yes, exactly. And I think there's a lot of internal contradictions in the framing, in the pushback to DSA. I mean, I wrote in a piece for FAIR, I mentioned what Barack Obama said when he was leaving office in January 2017, I think is when he said this, but he made an explicit appeal to young people. He said, if you don't like where the country is going, grab a clipboard, get out there, get some signatures, run for office yourself. Hillary Clinton made a similar remark about 10 months earlier in 2016, when she was on the campaign trail. So these are things I've heard my whole adult life. You need to do the work and you should stop complaining or posting on social media. You should actually get out there and do the organizing work. And that is exactly what DSA has been doing. And that's why we're in a stronger position than we've ever been since the beginning of the organization. There's consensus around that. And I know a lot of people who've been DSA members for much longer than I have. And there's a new seriousness here. We've adapted to changing conditions. And I think a lot of the credit for that goes to people who took that in, who admired Obama, who worked for him in many cases, quite literally worked for him, and said, you know what? That's right. We need to approach this in a very serious and disciplined way, and we want it to work, and we want to actually have some power on the left, which growing up in the 90s, I did not really perceive us as having any organized power, frankly. I knocked doors for Ralph Nader in college, and I was proud to do so, but it didn't feel then, and it certainly turned out to be the case that we didn't come anywhere near electing Ralph Nader president, right. As much as I admire him in many ways. So conditions have changed and we've adapted to those changes. And I'm very proud of what we're doing. But what you hear from the media and also from powerful actors in the Democratic Party is that they now want to shut that down, which is at odds with everything else they've ever said about youth engagement. But what they mean by youth engagement is go vote for who we tell you to vote for, mm-hmm. and stay out of it otherwise. And I think DSA has a much more serious and holistic approach to political organizing.
0: Well, I'm going to bring you back to what DSA, what that actually looks like day to day. But if we could roll through some of what folks will have gleaned from news media coverage of not just DSA, but socialism in general, which is kind of used as like a slur. And as I say at the top, a thought stopper. So one of the arguments is this is silly. And because it's silly, you're going to hand power to the right. So you're just going to lose. Another argument is, well, it's just young people with blue hair and they can't lead us anywhere. But then another, and you talk about how the arguments fight with themselves, because another argument is, well, socialism is just rich white people cosplaying as working class. So it's not really real. The arguments don't agree with one another, but they seem to add up to, yeah, this would be good, but it can't happen. So you're kind of mean to even introduce it to people. And that, I think, only works when media don't talk about what's actually happening on the ground. It only works when it's a purely rhetorical argument.
1: Yeah, exactly. And the media, really, they can't make up their minds about us because they're throwing a lot of things at the wall to see what sticks and trying to find something that's actually going to work against DSA. And so far, they've found things that have gained a little bit of traction here and there, but not really enough to stop us. And that's why there's this constant, are we ridiculous snowflakes who've never had any real world experience, don't know what we're doing, really naive, really silly, or are we terrifying terrorists who hate America, who are trying to harm people? And, you know, those are both ridiculous caricatures that have nothing to do with the actual people in the actual organization. But they're also just fundamentally contradict each other. You know, we can't be both scary and silly and not going to win. So you can see the limits of that thinking and the limits of the coverage and the pushback. And I guess I would also say that the people in the organization they're just in fact very serious, ordinary people. You know, there is very much a framing of it's white people, it's privileged people, it's college kids who had all the advantages. I don't think that's entirely wrong, but I also don't think that it's a bad thing to be a privileged person who is standing in solidarity with people who've had fewer privileges in their lives. I think that's actually what you're supposed to be doing. And that's another message I grew up hearing, right? That from Democratic Party leaders, from progressives in my community, from all of my teachers, all of my educators, my whole life have said, with great privilege comes great responsibility. That's actually a very, very mainstream American message. And it's kind of bizarre to me to now say, oh, we didn't mean that. We didn't mean it if you're actually talking about economic policy or changing conditions or helping people in a material way. We only meant that you should, I don't know, work for a nonprofit. I'm not sure what else that could mean,
0: right,
1: other than what we're now seeing.
0: Exactly. Well, part of what reporters have to grapple with is just facts on the ground. And the facts on the ground are that DSA-supported or self-defined socialists have been winning elections, have been appealing to people, and people are voting for them. Like, for example, Zohran Mamdani, our mayor here in New York City. Zohran Mamdani crashes the party was New York Magazine's profile headline. And I think that gets what we're talking about, which is, you know, there's a lot of rhetoric about bottom up and we should listen to people. But then when somebody does that and organizes, somehow they're interfering with the way that things should actually work. It's a big tell, I think, on elite media, the treatment of Mamdani.
1: Absolutely. And there's a real mystification. Some of it, I have to say, some of it is very evidently bad faith and comes from, ideological enemies. And some of it, I think, actually just reveals the naivete of corporate media and of certain types of political operatives, that they really are mystified, truly mystified by what's going on, because they can't imagine doing things the decent, honorable way. They're like, what is the secret? What's the trick? Are you taking money from China?
0: Right.
1: Are you Russian bots? All of this kind of, frankly, conspiracy thinking, because they themselves would never sort of spend time on a project that didn't immediately enrich them, improve their social standing, get them a job. So the idea that there now are tens of thousands of people motivated by a desire to help each other and to improve conditions for everybody, it just doesn't make any sense to them. And that's very revealing of their worldview and of their own personal experiences, what they would or wouldn't do to help other people.
0: But then also the fact that they're like, because I can't imagine it, you shouldn't either. It'd be one thing if they went away with their opinions, but they don't. They put them in our face every day and say, you have to stop thinking this way. This isn't going to work. And it's almost like a threat. It's not going to work because we're not going to let it work.
1: Right.
0: I find it frightening.
1: Yeah. And it's also a loss of control, right? I mean, the people who are used to being the gatekeepers, used to being the ones who tell us what to do, it's a threatening thing to them to now have a large and growing group of people who are saying, actually, I don't care what you're telling me to do. I feel like I'm drawn to this person. I'm going to vote for this person, work for this policy, join this organization. And it's destabilizing and threatening to the entire order that these people have built their lives and careers around. So in a way, I have some sympathy on a human level. It's right. Like they thought they were doing everything the right way, and it's really stopped working for them. That's a lesson that the left has had to learn over decades, right? If something's not working, you're supposed to recalibrate. You're supposed to figure out another way. It does call into question, what are their ultimate goals? Do the people who are the anti-DSA faction in the Democratic Party, do they actually want Democrats to win? It's hard to believe that some of them really want that, given the choices that they're making, because the energy in the party quite clearly is with the rising socialist tide. And if you're shutting down enthusiastic young people, people who've never participated before, people who were drawn to this or that campaign because it gave them hope, and you're saying, no, we can't have that kind of energy, I think you're working against the interests of the party and the country. And I think you're doing it for other reasons.
0: Obviously, this is not like an ad for DSA. It's really about socialism and its place in corporate media's conversation and how they define it. Because you can see different ideas taken seriously, but then once they get a label, then they go off the page. And it's odd. And it's an infantilizing of the reading public, as though we don't understand what can happen and what we can work for, But I did want to give you a chance to just say, does DSA hide what they're about? Because part of

0: Doron Mamdani, which are sometimes differ in small ways from the national DSA platform. But again, that's not hidden. I mean, you can look up what a candidate, particularly our candidates, you can look up what they stand for and find that out pretty easily, and where they diverged from the national organization. Doron Mamdani was extremely clear about that throughout the race and consistent and stayed on message. You know, the actual work of what we're doing is also not a secret and is also available to anyone, and in fact has been used very successfully for a long time by the right. You know, I mean, yeah. It's old-fashioned. It's knocking on doors. It's talking to our neighbors. It's going to meetings, organizing meetings, calling venues to see if they will host the meeting for free or for a low fee, and then getting people to show up to those meetings, calling, texting, making connections, you know, reaching out to other human beings. I really do think that a big part of this also is emerging from the shadow of the pandemic. You know, people are so desperate for that still. It wasn't that long ago that we couldn't hug each other, that we couldn't congregate and couldn't have large meetings in closed spaces. And that was a real loss, I think. We're social creatures. People missed each other. They missed the feeling of connection and community. They missed having friends and doing social activities together. So I think that's also a big part of what's happening now. And that could be true of any political tendency, but it's true now of the left because people are so angry about the status quo and the leadership of the Democratic Party has failed repeatedly. How is it that Donald Trump is still the president? I ask myself that pretty much every day. Mm-hmm. You know, I know what my answers are, but some of that at least can be blamed on Democratic leadership, I think.
1: Well, and I'll just point folks to fair.org and your articles going back several years, including talking about how corporate media kind of sigh at Donald Trump. Oh, gosh, how did we wind up here?
0: Right.
1: You know, but then when people want to say, well, you know, we can see how we got here and we want to pull ourselves out of it, then suddenly that's a different conversation. It's on a different page and it's treated with a different lens. So
0: right.
1: I blame media.
0: I do as well. And I just want to say they also say act as if it's evident, particularly when you won in 2024. Oh, it's a vibe shift. This is what people really wanted all along. We have to admit it's a center right, or not even center right, like a right wing fascist country. I really reject that narrative completely. I mean, Donald Trump never had a consistent, strong majority of Americans who said, yes, I like this guy. I admire him. I support him. Many, many, many people in this country are checked out. Tens of millions of people didn't vote, don't vote. You know, what does that tell you? It doesn't, to me, it does not tell me that Donald Trump is some kind of popular reflection of the Democratic will. I just don't think that's accurate.
1: Well, I'll just ask you finally if you have any further thoughts you want to share, but also I think that one of the main harms that corporate media do is suggest that politics, first of all, it's a thing called politics. It's not like your life as you live it and, you know, how you buy groceries and how you interact with your neighbors. It's this separate thing called politics. But then also, politics is just electoral politics, and it doesn't have anything to do with what happens in between. And I think that's what disaffects a lot of people, because people don't see their lives pulling a lever every 4 years. That's not where they think of, you know, making change. So just final thoughts on this set of issues, Raina Lipsitz.
0: I think that's a really good point. I think that we've siloed off the idea of politics is something you do every 4 years. You show up to the polling place and you cast a vote, and that's the sum total of your obligation as a citizen, as a human. I think of politics as a much more encompassing thing, a much more holistic thing. And it can be a very satisfying and important aspect of life that enhances your life, that brings you joy, connection, community, friendship. I say this in a lot of interviews. I know now, I think, 3 different babies who exist because their parents met in DSA. I mean, that's a really beautiful thing, you know, to have people starting families together because they met through this organization. I think it's really sad to me that politics is so closely associated with misery, fighting, division, unhappiness.

0: when in fact it can be a very life-affirming thing if you find your political home, if you find your people, and if you're working together consistently and joyfully towards a goal that is going to help improve things for your neighbors, your community, and your own family. And that's what we need to bring back, is that connection. And that's a global phenomenon. I've talked to people all around the world about my book, and they all say, you know, how do we get this back? How do we get people to feel like, you know, it's not that you win all the time. It's not that every moment is hopeful or filled with joy. It's a deeper thing, and it's a longer term commitment. But that satisfaction can only come from building your life around a set of commitments, all of which are political in nature.
1: Well, I'm going to end on that note. Raina Lipsitz writes on politics and culture for many outlets, including Fair.org. And the book is The Rise of a New Left, How Young Radicals Are Shaping the Future of American Politics. That's from Verso Books. Thank you so much, Raina Lipsitz, for joining us this week on Counterspin.
0: Thank you so much for having me.
1: And that's it for Counterspin for this week. 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The show is engineered by Alex Noyes. I'm Janine Jackson. 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

0: Yo, what is up? My fellow Chicoans, my North Staters, my planet Earthers, all of the above, how are we doing on this fine, glorious Monday? Here on September 28th. Oh my goodness, September's already over. Where are we at right now, people? Chico, that's where I'm at right now. And wherever you are, listen to the show. Intergalactically, we're out there, everywhere. 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This is supported community radios for the Sacramento Valley, the foothills, and beyond. Hearing my voice obviously means one thing and one thing only here on these parts. Talk about practice coming up next. No Rudy in-house today. Dude's on the run. Bad week. Bad week for the man. Tough week out there for us all. Wow. What are we doing? The simulation is real. Nobody knows what's real. Nobody knows who's good. Crazy times. Don't worry, Erin is back. Her time away was tough. We survived, though. She's back to save the show on the second half, thankfully. So, without further ado, let's roll into it, shall we? Yeah, let's do it. Sounds good to me. Talking about practice starts right now.
1: We talking about practice. Not a game. We talking about practice. It's easy to sum it up when you just talk about practice. I mean, listen, we talking about practice. I mean, how silly is that, man? We talking about practice. We're talking about practice, man.

yeah. What is up, everyone? It is Talking About Practice, and I am your host today, Derek Isamaki. No one in studio with me. Dude can't handle the pressure. That's why he's not in the kitchen. So much to get to into the show. So much to talk about. The world of football is alive. The world of baseball is becoming real. So much is happening. Media day in the NBA is happening, too. What is happening? What is happening? Before we get to all that, your boy needs a little therapy sesh. Your boy needs a little therapy sesh, a little time on the couch to just air out some issues right now, air out some problems. They need a little talking, and here you all to hear, listen to these issues. Luckily, your boy was able to take a beautiful day in the Bay yesterday. Put it in a book, y'all. That was beautiful. And being able to take in the last game of the season and in the glorious Oracle Park, watching my Dodgers dismantle the Giants one last time for the season, just for kicks, just for good times. Was a glorious endeavor, was a glorious event. If you haven't done it before, try to get into the city, want to go for a game or anything, take the ferry in from Vallejo if you can. Super simple, very easy, very nice, makes it comfortable. Get in and out super easy. Don't have to worry about driving in the city, which is just a hassle and a half, paying for parking, all that jazz. You're welcome. That being said, you might be wondering, Derek, what are you talking about? What do you need to get off your chest? What's so haunting you right now? They need to halt all activities on this show to bring attention to the issues of going to a baseball game. You selfish prick. No, there is problems out there. Why? Because in this glorious day that was the last day of baseball, it is also a really big day in the Giants organization as famed broadcaster, good old Krukow of the Kipe and Kruk, that half is being broken apart, sadly enough. Mike is calling it a career, which is unfortunate to all baseball fans out there. Selfishly, we say that. You've done a great job out there, Mike. You've deserved your retirement. You've done an excellent job. Dodger fan coming in here, loving every work that you've done in the world of broadcasting, bringing entertainment to the masses day in and day out for a good old 162 for 36 years it was. Shouts to you, my man. You deserve every accolade you get. You're part of a dynamic duo, a duo that, again, when I came up into this Northern California, I didn't really know the two. Obviously, they're the local Duke broadcasting duo. I listen to my boys down in L.A., primarily Vin Scully, who, lucky enough to have him. But up here, you were lucky enough to have John Miller, excellent announcer. Obviously, he was a national voice, so he got a lot of play in my world back in the day. But Kipe and Kruk were not in my world at all. I got to know them as I came up here, as when I got my TV set up, got my cable set up, I got them to call every baseball game I could ever watch, really. And I really did enjoy it. I enjoyed what they did. Obviously, they called the wrong team. They called for the enemy, but they did so in a really great fashion. He was a big part of that duo. Obviously, that duo is not happening without either of them. Now, I'm saying all this with the idea that to the Giants organization, to Oracle Park, to that group right there, this was a big day. Big, big day. A sellout crowd right there. A sellout crowd. Everything was going to be going off the walls. You knew how packed it was going to be. You knew everyone was going to be there. You knew everyone's going to be partaking in, drinking in, eating in, everything. How is it, Oracle Park, that in the third inning of a baseball game, you're already out of hot dogs, corn dogs, mustard? How? Like, what? How? No, makes no sense to me. Like, it's going to be a packed day in there, and by the third inning, you're already running out of concessions in places? Ridiculous. Preposterous. Should not happen. Be better prepared. It's just, how do you not prepare for these? Get it better. Literally. Go to places. Out of that. Don't have that. Oh, the mustards are out already. What? Literally got a hot link with no mustard on it. A crime against humanity. Tough. And also, just as a rule, I know it's like every stadium you go to, it's just the way they are, the way the concessions are designed, the concourses are designed in a way in which you have so much foot traffic going through all these lines standing for concessions. And
It's just so annoying. It's like, and then you have so many open areas in which, like, hey, maybe you open up those ones and try to alleviate some of the pressure over here, too, so we don't have so much congestion in here. And, like, I'm trying to walk to my seat while I got full hands going. I'm trying to weave my way through the lines all waiting for concessions. Like, wish there was a little bit separate area in which we could all walk in one area all smoothly and then have concessions over here and wait in the lines there instead of having to intermix the two. But, you know, that's design flaws that have way beyond comprehension now. I'm sure every place does it. Like, Dodger Stadium has that problem, too. It's just an annoying factor of the way that things go. And you wish sometimes they would have better ideas. Actually, I take it back. Dodger Stadium does it much better in certain areas. Now, I'm not saying that, but just the parts we were in the Oracle Stadium was just absolutely, like, what are we doing here right now? It's a sea of people, and I'm like, I can barely squeeze through, and then you miss half the game because you're trying to get food, and it's just a giant cluster of annoyance. But again, how are you not prepped and have, like, the most amount of everything possible? You know what's happening on this day. You know it's going to be a full ballpark. You shouldn't be running out of anything in the third inning. Seventh inning beyond, fine. Run out of everything you got right there. I get it. That's fine. Get rid of all the stuff. But no, not on this day, not on this glorious day in which we celebrate a legend. You can't even get a proper dog. And mustard, and relish. No relish either. Preposterous. I'm a mustard, onion, and relish type of guy myself. That's my dog of choice. Had to suffer through ketchup because I couldn't just have a sauceless dog out there. That's barbaric. I'm not a barbarian here, you know. I got standards. So fine, I'll put some ketchup on there. I'm sorry, ketchup is, well, it's a subpar condiment. It's a good, it's okay condiment. It is a C-tier condiment, for sure. It is basic as can be, and I'm going to say it right here. It's meant for children, okay? It's just sweet, especially this. It's just so sweet right now. It has its time and place. If you want to give me a spicy ketchup, I'll talk. Let's all talk right there. But no, just basic, like, don't get me wrong. It's a classic and deserves its time and place, and I like it on certain things 100%. But when it comes to a condiment, like I'm dipping, very low on my totem pole. Everyone out there that finds me wrong, check yourself in the mirror because you are wrong. All right. Okay. That's my therapy sesh for you. Thank you so much for listening. I hope it was as alleviating to you hearing my problems and dissecting them. You're welcome. Okay. So let's get into it, shall we? Yeah. Why not? Because sports happened. It was Sunday. Before we dive into the fun stuff, let's do this, shall we? Let's do this. Where is it? Come on. Mm-hmm. Come on. Where'd you go? I know I got you.

0: charge. All right. Baseball, regular season over. Sad. No, not sad. October's around the corner, baby. We're here. We are here to stay, baby. It is playoff time. The rosters are set. The world has come to a complete halt as we get ready for a potential looming Dodger three-peat. You're welcome. You're welcome. I know how the world hates it. They don't want to see it. They don't want to hear it. They don't want to hear me go anywhere down that road. But here we go. All right. Yesterday was, again, a fantastic day. No matter what a day at the ballpark is, a pleasure and a half. The best thing you could possibly do on a random Sunday when you got nothing else to do is go to the ballpark. Fantastic time right there. I got my problems out the way. We're here for a good time now. October is here. The playoffs start tomorrow. Your wild card is set. And we're going to have some tasty treats coming our way, especially in the NL. The AL is kind of messed up in a certain way, the way their bracket is set up. But you know what? That's the way the cookie crumbles sometimes. And people are going to complain all the time because it never goes the way they want it to. But that is beside the point. Here we go. We've got a wild card matchup that starts tomorrow where we have got, starting off, game one is your Philadelphia versus Atlanta starting at, it's going to be glorious tomorrow, starting at 11 in the afternoon, West Coast time. Love it. 2 o'clock Eastern right now. We're going to get some daytime baseball, real meaningful baseball right now. That's fantastic. Philadelphia going into Atlanta, scraping by the skin of their teeth on the last day in crazy 162-game season. It always somehow comes down to the last day more often than not. And yesterday was no exception, as Philadelphia needed to win and get in. Arizona hanging on by a thread as they needed a loss from them as they could get in with a win and a loss from Philadelphia. It wasn't to be early on. Philadelphia set the record straight. They got an early lead and hung on for dear life. Not really for dear life. They had Zach Wheeler on the mound, and Zach Wheeler pitched him into the postseason. How long they go into that postseason, that's all to be said. It's October. Anything can happen. So, we get into that setup. That was really your biggest thing. The other one was just figuring who I was going to win. Who didn't want to win the AL West? It turned out it did. Well, Texas didn't want it. Houston barely wanted it. Houston sneaks in. They are getting your Houston Astros. I'm sorry, the White Sox, the Chicago White Sox. That is going to be your second game of the day, 5 o'clock Eastern. 2 o'clock Western here following that game. And then the big one, the one that's going to be tasty, that gets us all jazzed up, a little Boston-New York action. Who doesn't love that? A little Boston-New York followed up with a cherry on top. It happened last year in Chicago. They flip-flop it this year and in San Diego. The Cubbies find their way into Padres land, hoping and praying that their bullpen finds a way to figure out if they can do it. Nope, not to be. It's going to be. I think that's going to happen at least. So, cannot wait. October baseball is here. It is one of the best play times of the year. It is in the world of sports, October baseball, playoff baseball, the aura it brings, the feels it brings. It also means crisp air is coming our way. It means fall is fully here. And it means an end to the 162 that we all know and love. All right. Tough time for, I would say, in that world of Philadelphia, because you had to use Zach Wheeler on this last day. Makes that setup, this three-game series, really tough. The winner of the first three, the game is significantly going to have a better chance of winning. You got to win two of the three. It's a tough one for Philadelphia to come from, but they're putting Jesus Luzardo to start off against Chris Sale. Atlanta's got a great bullpen, and in a short series, a great bullpen goes a long, long way. So, can see Atlanta easily going through that one. Houston White Sox, it's kind of a, Houston fell into the series. The White Sox got hot, fell off, and then struck a little bit more magic to get in. They're a fun little squad. Hopefully, they have a little revitalization in this playoffs and knock off the Astros. That's always a good time in my book. Boston, New York is going to be a good one. No matter what, they're always going to put up a cinema-type experience for all of us to participate in. Now, granted, it's not quite the heyday that we all grew up with in the 90s and the 2000s, early 2000s right there, or even if you're older in the 70s and beyond. Still, Boston, New York will always conjure up feelings within the world of baseball, no matter where it is happening. And the fact that it's happening in October is always special. You always wish it was a longer series, sometimes a 5-game or a 7-game series for teams like this. Either way, we're going to see some great games. You cannot wait for this time to happen. And like I said, the Cubbies going to San Diego, hanging on by the knot that they tied at the end of their rope. It's not going to look good for the Cubs. I don't think they're going to have a chance. A terrible bullpen, a starting rotation that is questionable at times against a Padres team that's very hot, that's got some studs on that roster who know how to hit home runs in big moments. Tatis and Machado in particular. Merrill's gotten hot as well, too. And, again, a bullpen that's damn near unstoppable. In a 3-game set, that bullpen is everything. Now, I will say, as we get into this time right now, I am very excited for the fact that if the Dodgers and Padres do meet, it will be in an NLCS and it will be a 7-game series. And there is, a very decent chance of that happening. With the Padres, I think, easily taking out the Cubbies in the wild cards, they're going to get Milwaukee in the next round. Milwaukee, obviously, being the number one seed, having a fantastic season, breaking records yet again, 103 victories for that team. An insane season for that Milwaukee team. Everyone says they're different. Everyone says this is the Milwaukee's time to shine. I think a lot of the pundits are picking them to win. They like them. They like the Rays as well over in the AL side. But this Milwaukee team always captures their attention because they play a fun brand of baseball. I just don't see it. I'm not going to lie. October's a different time. October brings out different styles of games. Games in which playing, yes, you have to play clean defense, which they do. You have to play a certain brand of ball. And small ball is not usually the answer. Yes, they have some really good pitching in Jacob Mizorowski. Some other one, good starting pitchers in Henderson. And they have a very good bullpen as well, too. But the Padres have something that Milwaukee does not. And that's a star power studs that can actually launch balls into the stands. More so than Milwaukee does. You can say Machado had a down season with his average, one of his best, worst hitting seasons of his career. He still hit 30 bombs. Like, dude still hit tanks. And tanks are what matters in the postseason. Tanks are what takes you to a World Series championship. And San Diego can hit the tanks now. Tatis coming off that All-Star break has been phenomenal. He unlocked something. He figured it out. This team, ever since the All-Star break, the Padres, has been phenomenal. A little scary, I will say. But if we do have a chance to see a 7-game Dodgers versus Padres NLCS, dude, that's going to be cinema all the time. The hatred is real forever and always now. Exciting times. Everyone thinks Milwaukee is just really going to blow through the Padres. I don't think that. I just really don't from what I've been seeing. All right, and then you said a Padres, that would be, I think, for baseball, that would be great. Sorry, Milwaukee. I know you don't want to hear that. That's not like the news you want to see because you think this is a great team, which it is a great team. It's just, again, you have a Jackson Chirio. He's very good. He's played some really good defense. Yelich doesn't quite have that pop quite anymore. You got some the Bowers, the Bryce Terangs, but still, it's not the names you want on the back when it comes October time. And that's sad. I know it's not like whatever you want, but like, hey, that's sometimes the way it goes. All right, shouts to Cleveland for holding on to that second spot as they will be waiting on for the winner of the Houston-Chicago White Sox series. Shouts to Cleveland. They're having a really good season. I can see them very easy taking down whoever comes their way and find themselves in the ALCS. Tampa Bay is the... So that's where it's tough right now because those are the three best teams in the AL right now is Tampa Bay, New York Yankees, and the Boston Red Sox. They're the three best teams that they're going to be facing off in a LDS right now. By the time the ALCS happens, two of the best three teams will be gone, and one of the three worst teams will still be there, which is just, it just kind of sucks. It just kind of sucks that the way it is. But hey, that's the way that the bracket is, and MLB doesn't want to change it up yet, and nor should they. That's the way it is. You know, that's sometimes that's baseball. That's baseball, baby. Play who's in front of you. Stop complaining. Granted, as a Dodger fan, we love to complain when it doesn't go our way. Until it does go our way, then I can say, stop complaining because it doesn't go your way. Make it go your way, y'all. Spend $700 million on one player. Just do it. Just do it. We are guaranteed no November baseball this year, though. So mark that in your calendars. No November baseball for us as the Game 7 of the World Series is scheduled for Halloween, which I gotta admit, that would be pretty cool, no matter who is in that. I think that'd be pretty cool. A little Halloween Game 7 action, spookiness galore, anything can happen. I'm all for it. All for it. All right. Baseball, regular season is over. Thank you forever and always. We appreciate the work you've done. I do want to highlight what we did see, the end of some incredible careers, not just in the broadcasting booth. Looking at you, Kruk, that was fantastic. There are also a number of them across all of baseball who did. But I really want to highlight some of our players, some of the guys that have truly entertained us over the years. Looking at you, Justin Verlander. Justin Verlander had quite possibly a very memorable exit in the game of baseball. After starting for Detroit Saturday, he was able to have an exodus for the memory banks. For a tearjerker of all tearjerkers, for any dad, girl dads out there, any dad in general, moms, anyone who's got a heart in general, you loved it, what you saw. Justin Verlander went out there, coming out in the sixth inning. A.J. Hinch was going to pull him in that inning. Instead of him actually pulling him, he allowed his daughter Genevieve to run out on the field and be the one to greet him on the mound to officially take him out of the ball game. Pretty cool moment as a family came out on the field, giving proper dues to one of the greats to ever toe the mound. A first ballot Hall of Famer, top 10 in strikeouts, a stud of all studs. He's got three no-hitters in his collection. He's a World Series champion. He's a MVP, a regular season MVP. Incredible stuff on his account. Shouts to Justin Verlander. JV, one more time, salute to you, my dude. You deserve all the accolades, all the roses. Enjoy retirement, my man. It's been fun seeing you out there, toeing the rubber. Max Scherzer as well, possibly might have thrown his last pitch too, as the Toronto Blue Jays had a very lackluster season and not end the way they wanted to after having such that great run last year. He had a nice little exit as well too, demanding to stay out there. I think he's pitched over 114 pitches in that his last game, getting pulled in the eighth inning. John Snyder, manager of the Toronto Blue Jays, tried to pull him the seventh, but man, did Mad Max come out and tell him, nah, this is my time. This is my game. Get off my effing mound, please and thank you. Shouts to Max Scherzer, one of the greats as well, too. I think he actually he finishes three strikeouts behind JV in terms of the all-time strikeout list. So I could see him maybe coming back just to surpass Justin Verlander on that list, because those were two of the best strikeout guys of our generation. It's awesome to see dudes like that in our time scaling the list of the best to ever do it. Okay, that is our world of baseball. It is the best time. But also a really good time is
1: football.
0: Oh, yeah. On a day of rest that the Lord has required upon us, he put the world of football in front of our TVs to make that day of rest as leisurely and excellent as possible. It was week three, and once again, you just kind of get to a point in time, it's like, what? How does this happen? Where does this go? We don't know anything. Teams are figuring themselves out. How are you? Did you win there? How did you lose there? What is your name? What? Questions are still being brought to our attention, and it is absolutely just a tough timeout. So, just a quick little run through as we go through this world right now. We had a great game in Brazil as the Ravens and Cowboys came down to the very last second. Ravens taking down the Cowboys, 34-31. We had an absolute stunner on Sunday night as the Broncos were able to take down the Rams, 30-26. How, when, where, why? Apparently not. I don't think the 17-0 season is happening for the Rams. I don't believe it is happening. Cardinals made a game out of the 49ers, 36-30 on there. You saw the Buccaneers beat absolute trash as they lost to the Vikings, 23-16. your Bills somehow, some way, in the ugliest uniforms possible, take on another ugly form of uniforms, the Chargers, as that's an ugly team in general. They won 24-16. The Jets thought they might be good, but nope, the Lions are better, 31-24. Colts, how? Texans, what? 19-17, Colts take down the Texans at home. Impossible. The Dolphins are trash, 24-10, loss to the Chiefs. Giants, no dart. You got Jameis, baby. He's W's all day long. The Titans just suck, though, 12-7 as they toppled them. Steelers, Bengals, you thought that would be Joe Burrow's time to shine. Wrong. All that accountability that Aaron Rodgers asked for, he got it. 30-27 as the Steelers take down the Bengals. The shock of the week here right now. Seahawks go into Washington. Mariota, 183, three tutties, baby. They take down the Seahawks 31. They take down the Seahawks 33-31. How, where, when, and why? Darnold was back for that game, too. Four tutties, two interceptions, though, in that game. Not the time. And then the thrashing of the week. You got your Jaguars and Patriots. Drake May sucks, y'all. Jaguars 35, Patriots 6. And then another team that sucks, Packers, Falcons, 35-14. Falcons, don't trust them, but that week you can. They did their job. They did their due diligence. Taking down the Pack Show. Go, Pack, go, as you lose, lose, lose. Sorry, Aaron. I know it's tough to hear. All right, we get to the part right now that I love the most. I love it the most. We want to hear it. The good, the bad, and the ugly.

All right, easiest ugly of the week right now. Drake May, seriously, ugly right now. Not only in physical appearance, but also in playing appearance, too. My dude is just ugly right now. That is pathetic showing right now, Patriots. Not good. 35-6 over to the Jags right there. The Jags? No, the Jags are actually good. Shouts to you. But 6 points on the board. Thought more than you could ever thought it could happen. All right. More ugly for you. The Texans. Now, granted, starting 0-3, again, something they like to do. They like to start giving themselves tough holes right now. But CJ Stroud, just looking ugly right now, man. Just having a tough time right now. Not figuring it out. Couldn't get it done. It is not their time to shine right now over in Houston. The Colts, though, have a little fun. That's a little good right there. A little good for you on the Texans right, on the Colts side. Have some fun. Take advantage of it. Gotta love it. All right, more ugly for you. A lot of ugly in here this week right now. The Vikings in particular. My God, is that ugly. Baker Mayfield hurt, out for about 3 weeks or so. This is not a good time. Why the hell is Todd Bowles still there? You needed to start over again last year, and you didn't do it. Dumb. Absolute dumbness over in Tampa Bay. They're starting 0-3 right now. Those are tough holes to crawl out of. I think the only one team has ever come from 0-4 to make the playoffs. Bucks, it ain't you. It ain't you. All right. I'm going to do it right now. I'm going to give you some good in this world right now. We all need some good. I said it before. I'll say it again. Good of the week. Mariota and the Commanders, baby. That's some good right there. You give the man a week to prep. He gives you a W on Sundays right there. Mariota, he comes in and does the job. Shouts to Mariota for the Commanders taking on the Seahawks at home. Big dub for them right there as they avoid that 0-3 dreaded start for them. All right, more good for us. It's got to be the Falcons over on Thursday night. That was some good happening over there. Some real good over in the Michael Penix land right there. You're not a Penix anymore, man. You're a Penix, okay? You've earned the Penix now. No more Penix over here. All right, Bijan having himself an absolute day. But that good is also toppled with a little bit of ugly. Not a little bit of ugly, a lot of ugly. Jordan Love, more like Jordan Ugly, okay? That's where we're going with Jordan not so in love anymore. That's where the joke was. Damn it. Ah, I missed it. All right, Jordan not so in love. All right, you are rough at this point in time. It is not the time for the Packers. All right, this is not your season. I know Micah Parsons ain't there, but still. Ugly. All right, I'll give you some bad right now because not everything is ugly. Some things are just bad. I take it back. I'm going to a good right now, a very good, the best of goods, the holiest of goods. Kirk Cousins and God is happy right now. That is right, baby. Kirk Cousins and the Las Vegas Raiders 3-0 as they take down the New Orleans Saints in the shucking arounds with a 35-27 victory in New Orleans as well, too. They went into the dome. The Raiders made it their home. Thank you for that right there. That was fantastic. Again, put it in the book. Okay. Got to take a quick little break. We'll get back into more good, bad, and the ugly for you because we do need to thank all the proper people around here. Your boy is missing it up a little bit. Talk about Fragments Made Possible by so many generous contributions and by Sierra Nevada Brewing Company, where commitment to pure ingredients and sustainable brewing meets a legacy of craft since 1980. 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Always shouts to Sierra Nevada, that Chico water we all know and love. I hope everyone was enjoying the proper amount of Chico water as well, enjoying this glorious Sunday. All right, back to a little more good, bad, and the uglies for you right now. Again, very good. Very good over in the land of... I'm sorry, we're going to a bad right now. A bad. We need a bad in here for you. The bad is looking at the Rams. The Los Angeles Rams, 1-2 to start the season. Tough. Matthew Stafford goes 30 for 55, 390 yards, two tutties, but two interceptions and one big pick six. That was absolutely atrocious to happen right there. How did it go down? It went down in the way of Denverland as they took down the Chargers 30-26 in an absolute showdown on a Sunday night football game. I was able to get back in time from the Bay to be able to catch the last half of this game, and it was a absolute fantastic watch. So thank you for that. I mean, Denver came back from a 16-point difference. They were down 16-0, and they were able to do it. And just an absolute thread of a needle from Bo Nix for a two-point conversion, where if they literally said if the defender was wearing a guardian cap, he would have knocked the ball out because it was that close to his head. And everyone's saying, hey, if you're a defender out there, you might as well get as big as possible. Everyone should be wearing them guardian caps, baby. Get them guardian caps. Protect that neck. Protect thy head. But more importantly, protect thy end zone, baby. That's what your job's supposed to do. Get big, baby. Get big. All right.
little bit more for us right now. A little bit more. We are currently live on Monday night as your Eagles are taking on the Bears 7-0 over in Chicago. All right, some bad for me right now. Bad, bad, bad. As my Panthers, I thought we're going to be able to go into Cleveland and take them down, but apparently Cleveland's kind of good. Cleveland is kind of good. I don't want to give them a good because I cannot ever say good about Deshaun Watson. Deshaun Watson can never be a good, but he is a kind of good. He is a kind of good. I mean, he wasn't very good in this game, but he did get 2 touchdowns in it. That's all you need right there. Panthers, Bryce Young, another good-looking game, though, I will say. 26 for 48, 291, 1 touchdown and an interception. Big sacks, though. Not the sacks he needed, though. Just couldn't get it done. Couldn't get it done. Not when we needed to. 18 to 21, the Panthers lost. What could have been? What could have been? Not a good week for me in the world of picks, though. That was not my time to shine, but I'm still here. I face the music no matter what. Looking at you, Rudy, I know. All right, that's your good. That's your bad. One more ugly for you. One more ugly. No, it's ugly because it's them. It's good because of how it ended. Ugly for the Cowboys, good for the Ravens right there. The Cowboys, yet again, how? You just lose it on the last second. The Ravens, the Cowboys thought they were going to go get themselves tied it up in the closing seconds of the game. Baltimore was like less than 10 seconds to be able to finally drive the ball down into field goal range where Loop was able to secure 3 points with 1 second left with a 56-yard field goal in Rio de Janeiro. Brazil! And pretty cool moment as he was able to do the Cristiano Ronaldo C celebration. And the whole stadium did it with him because they know ball. Jogo bonito, baby. Jogo bonito. Okay. I did that. We covered there. Okay, I got to give him a little something. Ugly because the uniforms are dumb, but good because you have Josh Allen. The Bills. It's just, I don't know. I don't get why a home gray is necessary. Maybe if it's a road one, I get it. But where does the gray come in? I don't get it. I don't get it. I'm sorry. I know I shouldn't be hanging up on this type of uniform. It just doesn't look right on the Bills for a home game. If it was a road game, I could maybe see them being in a away jersey possibly. But it doesn't make sense. I really wish that, like, fans, like, just accept the fact that you have a bad jersey and just don't try to promote it. Just don't buy it. Let them know that sucks. Get something better. You can try again next year, okay? Like in the world of soccer and European soccer, they get new uniforms like every single year. So it's like a new unveiling right there, okay? You got this one wrong this year. Try again next year, okay? Try again next year. Not good. But that being said, you do have Josh Allen, and the dude does love to score touchdowns with his feet. He is rushing galore. 2 more for him. I think he's had 2 in all 3 games this season. So, probably not even worthless trying to worth betting him a rushing touchdown anymore. It's pointless. It's no money there. All right, your Niners, they somehow hung on to a Cardinals team that was able to put a little bit of fight in there. Purdy, though, with 4 tutties, giving him a chance. And then probably one of the coolest stats of the day. Very cool stat over here. Deebo Samuels, 0 receptions, 80 yards, 1 touchdown. That is right. We had ourselves a lateral. Yeah, baby. Yeah, baby. A little rugby action in there. A little hook and ladder action for a touchdown as Deebo. Deebo was able to have himself a nice little day and be able to own a nice little NFL record as it becomes the longest play without a reception. The most amount of yards, receiving yards without a reception. So that's pretty cool. That's pretty cool. Makes no sense, though. Makes zero sense, but it does make sense because it's a lateral. You know, it's lateral. So, shouts to him. Shouts to you for being along for this ride right now. All right. We are going to take a quick little break. I'm going to get Erin on the line, and she's going to be talking a little President's Cup for us and then some. Okay? Let's do it, shall we?

0: ready. We are back. We are back. We are back. That was a quick little break. Aired on the line right now. So before we get doing that, we got to get the proper music going for us. You know what we're talking about, right? Hello, Aired. Are you there?
1: I'm here.
0: Ah, beautiful. It worked.
1: Let's go.
0: Love to have you back.
1: It's been a whole month.
0: It's been forever and always. Yeah, 2 weeks of technical difficulties and 2 weeks of you having an actual life and not having to help your brother out with his stupid little deals. So thank you for that. I appreciate it. Good to have you back. How you been?
1: Happy to be back. You know, it's been a fun weekend. I took one for the team, watched the President's Cup on Sunday. And let me tell you.
0: You had fun.
1: No regrets.
0: Yeah, you had fun watching it.
1: Also, my team did lose on Thursday of last week. So
0: yeah, yeah.
1: That's, what's there to live for?
0: Yeah, you got to have a little. Fine, you got some joy though this weekend. You got some big joy watching this President's Cup.
1: I sure did. I was so pumped because I'm not gonna lie, I didn't watch a ton this weekend. But you know what's going on. I'm paying attention. I decide I'm gonna turn it on split screen because why not? The United States is down 3 points. Doesn't feel great. Until you see the scoreboard and you start to see that the U.S. is winning a bunch of matches. It was head-to-head on Sunday. So they came into the weekend down 3 points. You have to get 15.5 to win it all. On Friday, they went 5-0 in the team's matches, so you just kind of don't feel great about it. But as the scoreboards are tracking points, U.S. is up in most of the matches, and you think, okay, but we've got a good number of holes to go. Cam Young defeats Ryo, someone from the international. He gets his first point of the day. Wyndham Clark loses his match for the day. Doesn't feel great. Justin Thomas then comes in to win his match. Scotty Scheffler defeats Nico Echeverria for a point. Sam Burns does lose his match, but then we got Chris Goddard up. He wins his match. Colin Morikawa wins his match. Patrick Cantlay wins his match. Jackson Koivun, the only undefeated American of the weekend, won his match. He's a rookie, had an incredible weekend. And then Jacob Bridgman, also a rookie, defeated Minwoo Lee to score the clinching point. We got 9.5 points yesterday. Unbelievable. It was historic. Absolutely historic. Could not have played out any better.
0: It really was.
1: Absolutely incredible.
0: Like one of those like great USA moments right there where it's like, yeah, the international had a big lead going into the weekend. We were the teams are playing pretty crappy in the group play. It was not fun for them.
1: But once
0: the individual play started, baby, that's
1: terrible.
0: All you needed right there. It was fantastic showing from each one of those individual players, especially Justin Thomas in particular. He came out of that, his match absolutely fired. I think he won the first five of his first six holes or something like that. Either way.
1: Four holes, yep.
0: Yeah, just set a tone for the USA right there. And really cool to see them fight back. And just... Like I said, I think the international team thought this is their year because I think it's been like, what, 23 years or something since they last won? Over 20 years since the international team has last won a President's Cup.
1: And right.
0: So they
1: were
0: definitely
1: in the United States.
0: Yeah, and they were definitely thinking this is the year and like, nope, here's a little stop sign for y'all.
1: I mean, and it was looking like it because I'm not kidding you. I was like, I'll turn it on split screen because, you know, I can watch football and golf at the same time. And then you just kind of, you kind of go, huh, okay. And it was just like one by one, they're just knocking them down. And then Bridgman was down late, recovered, made a short par when Minwoo Lee bogeyed. And so that was that took him to 15.5 points. And Minwoo Lee had been leading most of that match. So props to Bridgman for coming from behind. We had three rookies this year. Again, Jackson Koivun went undefeated this weekend. He did tie one, but minor details. He wasn't defeated. That's
0: super cool. Very cool from the rooks right there. Really just a great weekend in the world of golf for USA right there. We needed that after a bad Ryder Cup showing. It's like, yo, we still got to have some in our world right now, you know? Tough sledding.
1: Yeah, Yeah, we did. And again, it's kind of mortifying if you lose on home territory. It was at Medina Country Club near Chicago. So mad props to that American team.
0: Doing their part. Okay, that's the world of golf for us.
1: The world of golf.
0: Beautiful. Do you have anything else for us right now?
1: You know, we have not talked about this much, and part of that is because I don't have Apple TV, but I have been following Formula One. Kimi Antonelli is still running away with it. It's really impressive. Of the last five races, he has won. Oh, of the last six races, he's won three of them, and he got second, but he scored points in all of them. He's up by like 150 points. It's kind of crazy.
0: Oh, so yeah, because we had the Azerbaijan Grand Prix this past weekend.
1: Correct. He didn't have a great showing. He took fifth, only took 10 points.
0: That being said, he does, like I said, have a massive lead in the Drivers' Championship right there. So
1: he's in first place with 302 points. Russell, George Russell is in second with 236 points.
0: There you go.
1: Absolutely insane.
0: It's really, there's a part of me that feels absolutely tough for Russell right there. George Russell, who had been sitting behind better drivers for the longest time at Mercedes. It is hilarious. It is something funny that another younger kid, another prodigy has come in and just become the number one prospect for Mercedes. Even though George Russell, congratulations to him. He did take the dub in Azerbaijan this past weekend.
1: Right.
0: But barely over Verstappen right there. 0.196 seconds was his victory over Max Verstappen in that race. So what could have been for Max trying to get a dub anyway, which way he can. Not happen this year for the guy, though. It's unfortunate. And then
1: definitely not.
0: Yeah, Hadjer finished third in this race as well.
1: But it's so crazy that Kimi Antonelli has come out of nowhere and it's just been absolutely incredible. So,
0: and I think he's like only,
1: I mean,
0: like,
1: you love to
0: he's
1: see
0: 18,
1: it.
0: 19, or he's like, I think he's still a teenager, which is.
1: Yeah, I don't even know if he's 20 yet. That is correct.
0: Yeah, it's insane that this kid is as good as he is, just going to probably become Formula One champion. The game is just overrun by all these young kids. I mean, Verstappen was a young kid back in the day, but now he's like the old Riley vet at this point. But, you know, hey, that's the game. That's a young man's game.
1: Maybe if you put him in the right car, things would look different this year.
0: 100%.
1: That's just part of the whole thing. Yeah. So.
0: And then I will say, Leclerc was fourth and Antonelli was fifth. That was your top five for the race.
1: Right. So, I mean, it's still top five. I mean, I don't know if he's finished less than top five in most of these races this year.
0: Getting points every which way that's why he's got such a big lead. Makes sense.
1: Yeah. Absolutely incredible.
0: All right. Anything else for us in the world of sports?
1: Well, just kind of a bunch of random smattering of terrible things happened over the weekend. We had an AEW wrestler who was found dead in his car, Benjamin Statterly, who went by Pax, RIP to him. And then in UFC over the weekend, Rayoni Barcelos got knocked out. He had to be transported out of the octagon. Apparently he's doing well, but that was very scary. So I don't know, man. The world of professional sports fighting is ugly. It was a rough weekend.
0: I will say, it is a game in which it is a violent contact, and sometimes that violence is exceptionally violent. So tough times right there.
1: So
0: all right,
1: had a great weekend for fighting. I always love when I end on a high note. That's so generous of me.
0: Thank you for that. Great moments in time right there.
1: Do you want to
0: stick around for a little news with us?
1: Yeah, 100%.
0: All right, let's do it. Okay, I'm going to get some news going for us because we have some good ones right now. A fun story that I know you're going to truly like, so I'll start with that one first. But here we go. Get some news going.
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3: 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Derek Isamaki has breaking news.
0: All right, y'all, that is right. Time for the news. Now, this is a fun week of news right now. Fun week of news right now. We've actually got a big news going on in the world of Alaska bears right now. Brown bears in particular. It has been Fat Bear Week. Yep, I love it. Fat Bear Week has been happening over this past week in the Katmai National Park and Preserve. where this cat, the Fat Bear Week, is it, the best bear that embodies the survival skills and a healthy appetite needed to make it through Alaska's harshest months, which I just love. There's like, hey, who eats the most? Who gains the most amount of weight? And Aaron, I know this is right up your alley, so you're welcome.
1: Right up my alley.
0: So we have a fun little voting going down. Voting ends tomorrow. So if you want to get your votes in to get see who you think has the best fat body possible, this is your time to shine right now. We have got a, we're down to four bears now. Four bears. Now, granted, these four bears come with a slight caveat because one of the bears in it is actually a mom and three cubs, which is pretty cool, I will say. Now,
1: I was going to ask if I'm allowed to submit a picture of myself.
0: Too late now. I'm sorry, Aaron. The voting's already over right now.
1: Next year.
0: I will say, it would be unfair to these bears to put you up against them, so we can't have that. I'm
1: sorry.
0: Well,
1: you know what? I'm going to take a win when I can get one. Hey, so next year, I
0: love the enthusiasm no matter what. So we are down to, like I said, four bears at this point in time. Very important that you do. If you want to get your votes in, they end tomorrow at 6 p.m. Pacific time. From 9 a.m. to 6 p.m. So that's when the voting opens. From 9 a.m. tomorrow, you can do your voting. It's on explore.org/Fat Bear Week. You can find it. Just type in Fat Bear Week. I'm sure you'll be able to get there. But closed competitions. We've got a good one going on. Here we go. Thank you. Okay. We've got Bear 89 Backpack versus Bear 164 Bucky. And I'm looking at it right now. And pictures show, dude, Bucky is chunky right there. Oh, he is a chunky little dude. I take it back. No, it's Backpack I'm looking at. Oh, wow, Backpack. Backpack's the big dude right there, I will say. I think Backpack's getting my vote in there, but you got to be a judge for yourself. And then we've got, now the one that kind of sucks, these ones don't have names yet. We've got Cub 132, Bear 132, and Spring Cubs. And those Cubs are healthy little dudes right there, I will say. And then we got Bear 910, who is a chunky one too. But I don't know, I think Backpack's my winner right now. Backpack looks like I don't want to wear him as a backpack. Oh, all right, so get your voting in, people.
1: I was going to say, I found the page, but I've got to... Okay, here we go.
0: Yeah, what do we see? What are we thinking right now?
1: Yeah, I mean, the cubs are cute. How do you say no to those bear cubs?
0: I feel bad for Bear 910 because he's going up against a mom and cubs, and that's just like, that's tough tournament placing for Bear 910 in this world right now because you got three cubs and a mom. Like, that's a hard world to beat right there. And those cubs, like you said, they are pretty tasty. They're cute as can be right there.
1: Wait, did you see the before and after of these pictures?
0: It's fantastic. I love it. They have a before and after.
1: Backpack. Backpack
0: did a lot of loading. Backpack did a lot of loading up this summertime.
1: He did good work, Backpack.
0: He gained more like a front pack,
1: oh,
0: I feel.
1: Look to this piece of fun news. Backpack's mother and former Fat Bear Week champion, Holly.
0: Dude,
1: he's got it in his jeans.
0: I think that's my vote might be, Backpack's got it, but like
1: maybe
0: it is
1: Backpack.
0: It is tough for Bear 132 and our Spring Cubs. That's gonna be a tough component to take down.
1: It is tough. Also, looking at Bear 910, it's kind of not fair because they got him front on rather than a side profile picture of his body, so you can't quite tell how much weight 910 has put on, but 910 has done good work.
0: I will say 910 needs a better PR team for sure because the picture submitted by him is not a good one,
1: they didn't
0: give him a good justice. Not a good angle on this on Bear 910 because his before one is a telling tale. Like, my dude's a scrawny little guy right there, and then it looked 910 looks big, but it's like, yo, how big are we talking about? You're missing some mass changes that could be give Bear 910 a little bit more of a chance against 132 family because that's a force right there. That's a force in 132 family.
1: Wait, are these bears tagged? Because how do they know?

0: kind of give fans of bears and natural wildlife and eating a chance to see it all in the wild, and it's pretty cool. So
1: this is, yeah, brilliant.
0: Shouts to Fat Bear Week, and get your votes in, y'all. Get your votes in. That's important right there. Okay.
1: I can't wait.
0: That's a good time. Well, I will let you know next week of who our champion is, who will be crowned tomorrow evening. So very exciting times for us in our world. All right, we're going to go to a rather very unfortunate, slightly disturbing, slightly just how do you let this happen right now situation over in Detroit, Michigan, where Kimberly Moore and her family were grieving the death of her mother. Now, I'm sorry, Kimberly Moore, the mother, passed away, and her daughter, Miss Bianca Robinson, went to retrieve the body, to view the body one last time before their viewing that was going to be happening on the Friday. However, the body they presented to her was not Kimberly Moore, was not her mother. And unfortunately for them, they had cremated her mother.
1: Oh, no.
0: When they weren't supposed to cremate her. So her ashes are currently with some other family, and they have yet to go get those ashes at all. So not only do they have the wrong body, they don't even have the ashes of her mother to properly close the deal on the life of Kimberly Moore for allow her family to have that closing moment. Now, they did obviously go through with the procession and memorial service, but that's a terrible mix-up right now.
1: That's pretty bad.
0: That is without a doubt one of the Hutchinson Funeral Home over in Detroit. Not a good look. Actually, the worst look. Like, you have like really one job. I know it's more than one job, but that's just how do you mix up the bodies like that? You can't do that.
1: That's pretty bad.
0: I feel bad.
1: On the plus side, hopefully the funeral home has money and the family can capitalize.
0: Yeah, yes.
1: Let's turn something, a negative into a positive.
0: Find the silver lining any way which you can. Funerals can be expensive, so you probably got a free one. That's one way to put it, too. And some money coming your way, too, because there's a civil lawsuit waiting to happen right there.
1: Oh, for sure. The emotional damages, whoo.
0: Insane.
1: Those or can be set up a GoFundMe. I donate to that GoFundMe.
0: Those emotional damages can be any which way. They're never
1: deep.
0: Ending. Never ending.
1: Deep.
0: All right. One more story for us as a interesting little moment in time right now. As we were in San Francisco this past weekend, this story came to my attention where over last week there was a seal pup, a sea lion washed ashore. And was subsequently decapitated.
1: Oh, no.
0: That's right. Apparently, this sea lion died at sea, washed ashore. And then apparently, someone post-mortem came and took the head of the sea lion.
1: Oh, no.
0: Which is technically illegal not to happen right there. You can't touch bodies like that. Face up to $36,000 in fines if you are caught and up to 1 year in jail. Don't do that. Leave it be. That's a weird thing to take. I gotta say, that's a weird thing to go after right there. A sea lion's head. Probably the only person in the world that's gonna have one of those. So shouts to him for that. Or her.
1: I was gonna say, having that, skull, kind of cool.
0: A little bit. I can.
1: Kind of terrible.
0: I don't know. The process of going through that, I mean, I'm not a hunter of any nature right now, but, some people do that. But either way, that seems like an odd thought process to have. Like, I want to get a sea lion head and for my collection.
1: Yeah, that's it's a little strange.
0: And sea lions are cool,
1: but
0: man.
1: But nature is cruel.
0: It is cruel.
1: Nature is cruel.
0: Nature is cruel, and we are a part of nature, so we are just as cruel as the next of them.
1: Yeah, that's true.
0: Very true. All right, that's my news for us today right now. Obviously, the breaking, the most important stuff only brought to your attention. Everything else doesn't matter. So you're welcome, world. All right, Aaron, thank you so much for your time and for being on the show this week. It's been a pleasure, as always. I missed having you on for the past month.
1: Thanks for having me.
0: Yeah, I'll see you soon, actually. Bye-bye.
1: See you soon. Love you.
0: Love you.
1: Bye.
0: Bye. All right, Aaron, thank you once again so much for being there, keeping the show alive, doing your part, as always. All right. 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We always appreciate it. They're the best. You are the best. We appreciate it as always. Now, as we do step away for next week, actually, we'll let you know. Probably no show next week as I will be out of town doing a little celebrating my nephew's 18th birthday. So, and a little home trip back home as well too to LA. So no show next week. Let everyone know that. But as we do step out, I want to talk a little fun college football coming your way right now. We had a, for a little foot and mouth right now. Not going to play our intro because don't have much time left. And I want to bring to your attention right now the travesty, the cheats, the losers, that is Manchester City. 114 charges brought to the attention of the governing body of English football, of fraudulent expenditures, financial fair play, breakings of financial fair play laws and deals. A team of absolute nobodies got an influx of oil money and started doing all the wrong things, again, all the right wrong players playing the game all the wrong way, was found guilty of all the charges brought, nearly all the charges of them. I think only one charge they didn't, but 114 charges, nearly all of them found guilty on. What a tremendous day in football for us to have this vindication. Not quite, though. Something needs to happen in Manchester City. We are reaching a point in the Premier League where Manchester City ran amok, going title after title. They had a treble. They've run four in a row at one point in time under the Pep era. And all of it is under question now. All of it is under question. The way this entire this realm has gone on, this decade plus of run that Manchester City has had since around 2013, 2012 or so, all of it's come under question. All of it is wonderment. This should not have happened. They should not have been here. They should not have been doing what they did. They did everything the wrong way. Financial fair play essentially means you have to be able to spend, in layman's terms, the amount of money you're spending has to be somewhat equivalent to the money that you're putting out. You can't be putting yourself into a massive amount of debts and spending money that you do not have as a club. When you have the backings of oil giants in Saudi Arabia, those pockets are never ending. Even though the club might not be bringing in as much money, they're sending in so much money to get players and recruits and create a whole new environment for the Manchester City fans to have, even though there aren't really any Manchester City true fans. I mean, they were a lackluster team beforehand until they got this influx, until they got this money right there. Now, granted, they have produced some brilliant amount of football, and Pep Guardiola has been fantastic, and they have some of the amazing amount of teams out there. What they produce on the pitch cannot be denied, but how they went about doing it can, and it is. And as an Everton fan, having points deducted after one small incident with Gylfi Sigurdsson, we got ourselves in shambles and had to claw our teeth out of the depths of hell of relegation to be able to get to it. We got 10 points for that. The amount of points and deductions that should happen for Manchester City should cause them to have to fall into the relegation zone and have to live at least one season in the championship, if not more, and have some type of penalties thrown their way. It's unfortunate. It's terrible. But at once we can say, without a doubt, no allegations, no allegedly needed. They are cheats. All right, that's our show for us today. Thank you once again for listening. Like I said, no show next week. We'll be back the week after that, as always.
2: Game over, man. It's game over.
0: Next up is the show. 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
5: Bomb, bomb, bomb, bomb, bomb, Iran.
6: Well, ladies and gentlemen, the Pentagon's public tally of troops wounded during the Iran war was quietly increased by 37 this week without explanation from the Defense Department. The increase includes 29 Navy sailors and 8 Marines, according to a Washington Post review of the Pentagon's public database of personnel killed and wounded during U.S. conflicts and other military operations overseas. As of Wednesday, the initial number of troops wounded during the Iran war is 861. More than half are characterized in the Pentagon database as having occurred in, quote, overseas operations, unquote, since the start of a July ceasefire between Washington and Tehran that later collapsed. The Defense Casualty Analysis System database does not explain how these 37 troops were wounded or when. Any guesses? Hello, welcome to the show.

0: Shake her hips. She wanna wave her hands in the air. She wanna shake that hanky. Yeah. But you don't want no hanky panky.
1: From New Orleans, Louisiana, I'm Harry Shearer, welcoming you to this edition of the show. There's a lot of news about AI this week. Artificial intelligence to you and me. But most of it is about OpenAI. They must be good. OpenAI's artificial intelligence agents have interacted with several U.S. government websites in unplanned ways, the company disclosed late this week, amid growing concerns about rogue AI activity. According to the latest revelations, the AI giant's models accessed publicly available information on two websites operated by the Securities and Exchange Commission, as well as the U.S. Bureau of the Census. OpenAI did not find any use of SEC credentials, access to accounts, or non-public information or evidence of a compromise or vulnerability, the company said. You know, because they're coming clean. AI evaluator and research lab Transluce said Friday that through an independent investigation, it also found that agents appearing to originate from OpenAI attempted a rudimentary hack on a Department of Education website. Well, it's primary education, probably, for the department's civil rights office, which did not succeed. Top AI leaders briefed the UN Security Council this week on the dangers possible of artificial intelligence. A Transluce spokesperson said as part of the investigation it came across data on the open web that revealed fresh details about some previously identified OpenAI agents' activities on U.S. government websites. Additional rogue activity, some of which is not clearly attributable to OpenAI, they found targeting other government agencies like the Justice Department and the Commerce Department, as well as some state government websites in California, Maryland, Illinois, Texas, and New York. These machines get around. Models were using sites in unintended ways and sometimes violating explicit usage policies, said Transluce. OpenAI said it's reviewing Transluce's reports. That should keep it busy. OpenAI also said some of its agents, again, these are machines, not guys taking 10% of your income, sent data from its internal training and testing system to outside websites, including user images. The company identified 53 incidents in which images that users put into ChatGPT were then posted to image hosting sites. The images came from users whose ChatGPT data was eligible to be used for model training because they hadn't opted out. OpenAI said it has worked with hosting providers to remove most of the images, still trying to remove the rest. That report was from Reuters. Sydney Morning Herald reports an OpenAI agent hacked Medicare data down under. Most painful place to hack that data. In the first public case of a bot breaking into a Australian government website, that jolted the Prime Minister's plans, according to the Sydney Morning Herald, for Australia to become a major hub for U.S. AI labs. The government admitted the bot's incursion into an effectively defunct database of bulk billing rates and medicine usage was minor, did not compromise personal information, but Prime Minister Anthony Albanese used the moment to tap into growing international anxiety about the rapidly shifting technology breaking free of human control. Humans can't even control humans. Quote, "This situation is obviously unacceptable," Albanese said, as ministers prepared for many similar incidents and launched a task force to assess Australia's cyber defenses. Quote, "No individual's medical data was accessed here," said the Prime Minister, "but we need guardrails, he said, "to protect our way of life." OpenAI said its models had accessed several Australian government websites and services during their own evaluation. The models, It explained, we're trying to look up answers and statistics for questions about Australia. Could have just gone to Google, but machines don't know about that, do they? But wait, more about OpenAI. It has an army of contractors who read real ChatGPT users' prompts and other data to help improve the chatbot's responses. This is from 404 Media. The idea is that the contractors provide an obviously human touch to the machines. 404 Media reported multiple contractors hired to improve OpenAI's models have been fired for using AI to train the AI. Some AI models already exhibit signs of, quote, model collapse, unquote, which is where AI models further trained on AI-generated text can become worse and worse. In this case, some of the people hired to partially stop that happening are themselves using AI-generated responses to train OpenAI's models. 404 Media also reports something called Project Lily. That's where OpenAI has hundreds of contractors who read real ChatGPT users' prompts and conversations, which can include personal information. Of course, you get personal with your machine. These contractors then rate and critique the responses ChatGPT generated, including making sure the responses are not too sycophantic or anthropomorphize ChatGPT. That reporting was based on internal documents and conversations with someone who works on the prompts. It's comforting. This from groundworkcollaborative.com. AI often is promoted as a technology that will boost productivity, reduce costs, and improve efficiency. In practice, however, many early applications of AI are shifting costs onto households while concentrating benefits among technology companies. Across the economy, AI systems are enabling new forms of fraud. The old ones were tiresome, weren't they? Expanding surveillance-based pricing and increasing costs for essential services such as health insurance, transportation, and electricity. From higher energy bills driven by data centers to algorithmic pricing that raises travel costs, the economic footprint of AI is increasingly hitting family budgets. Consumers may increasingly be left at the mercy of opaque algorithms. I like the clear ones, me, personally. Of course, we know that scammers are now using voice cloning and deepfake technology to impersonate trusted people and create other convincing videos or images. About 3 in 4 adults have experienced an online scam or attack. A majority report getting scam phone calls. I got one. Thank you. Emails or texts at least once a week. Federal data show reported fraud losses rose in 2025 as fraud schemes became more sophisticated, thanks to AI in part, and more difficult to detect. The resulting losses, of course, can place severe pressure on household finances. Also in the medical world, most major health insurers now use AI to review claims, process prior authorizations, and identify fraud. United Healthcare projects nearly $1 billion in operating cost reductions in 2026, much of it AI-enabled. Those savings are not being passed on to patients as lower costs, said this report. One example they cite is something called prior authorization. AI systems can rapidly review claims and flag services for denial. Physicians increasingly report that these systems are creating new barriers to care. In the American Medical Association's latest survey, 60% of physicians say they're concerned that AI is increasing prior authorization denials. AI adjudication tools have been accused of often erroneously denying needed care, hoping that patients and providers don't take the time to appeal. Well, you know, if you're dying, you don't. A recent lawsuit alleges that 0.2% of patients who do appeal win about 9 times out of 10, reversing the AI-powered tools' denial of service. AI systems may document additional symptoms that support more severe diagnoses, default to higher billing levels, or classify routine visits as complex encounters based on patient conversations. Evidence suggests these practices can have significant financial consequences. A Blue Cross Blue Shield analysis estimated roughly $2.3 billion in spending nationwide may be tied to AI-powered coding. Coding of a single condition in maternity admissions alone added $22 million in 1 year at the hospital studied. Across nearly every dimension of life, continues this report, companies use AI systems to collect and analyze personal and behavioral data to determine the price people pay. Whether it's called surveillance pricing, dynamic pricing, or algorithmic pricing, the underlying reality is the same. Companies are deploying AI systems to analyze consumer data and tailor prices to the individual. Instead of one market price, firms are experimenting with millions of personalized prices designed to extract the maximum possible amount from each particular person. An investigation of Instacart pricing by Consumer Reports and Groundwork Collaborative found nearly three-quarters of grocery items are offered to shoppers at multiple price points. Prices were up to 23% higher for some shoppers on the exact same items. And these practices could translate, if translation is needed, into a swing of about $1,200 a year for a family of four. And the AI boom is making everyday technology more expensive. Historically, technological advances allowed manufacturers to offer better performance without comparable price increases, making consumer hardware largely deflationary as a part of the economy. That pattern began to reverse in the first half of this year. Surging demand from AI data centers pushed up the price of memory and other components that are also used in everyday consumer technological devices. You're welcome.
2: From my plane on the way to Knoxville to attend a big football game, this is Tennessee's favorite president with another edition of True Social Audio, brought to you by Trump Steak Knives, self-sharpening in your dishwasher. Don't ask me how. After 2 days of hosting fabulous dinners for the president of China, nothing restores my American taste buds like attending a college football game. Just in case, I'm flying in my own Big Macs. But what a few days we had, Natalie and Melania and I, with the president of China. Like me, he's a stable genius. Unlike me, of course, he's a communist. Some of the negative lunatics of the press corps that I haven't yet banned have claimed that I made campaign appearances where I called certain Democratic candidates communists, and while having their press passes confiscated, they've tried to ask what's the difference between these communists and President Xi. And the answer is as simple as difference itself. If you sat next to him at a nine-course dinner, you wouldn't hear him talking about the Medicare for All scam or the affordability hoax. He's passionate about things most Democrats wouldn't even understand, like the control of the South China Sea or the Tighten Your Belt Road. We have a great relationship built on mutual admiration for our understanding of power in this, the very 21st of centuries. The crazed left-wingers in this country only wish they could be that kind of communist. While we were dining on whatever that was, we were also joined by leaders of what used to be called artificial intelligence. And I don't like that term because, like artificial turf or artificial sweeteners, it sounds like something fake. I'm positive the Tennessee game I'm going to is going to be played on 100% real turf. So I suggested this new thing that's sweeping the world should be called superintelligence, because who doesn't like something super? But before you could say knee-jerk reaction, there was a knee-jerk reaction among the so-called critics about that name. So, in the interest of common sense and knee-jerk reaction, I'm now suggesting a new name for this technology that if only a few of us even understand. From now on, the U.S. government will refer to it in all official documents as Trump intelligence. Even President Xi liked it. I told you he's a genius. Thank you for your attention to this matter, and stay loyal.
3: True Social Audio is also brought to you by Trump Batteries. They live longer than they should. So long.
1: The Los Angeles... Yes, there still is a Los Angeles Times. It reports now that storm-driven erosion is exposing the vulnerability of the California coast. That revives questions about keeping 3.6 million pounds of radioactive waste just 100 feet from the Pacific Ocean at the decommissioned San Onofre nuclear power plant. Utility officials insist that seawalls and steel canister storage systems can withstand tsunamis, quakes, and rising seas for decades, even as scientists warn of hazards of storing nuclear waste indefinitely in a seismically active area next to the ocean.

0: Ladies and gentlemen, I'm joined here in the Le Show Dome today by a longtime friend of the program, professor of economics and public policy at Stony Brook University, Dr. Stephanie Kelton. One of the reasons I wanted to talk to you today, Dr. Kelton, is that there was a number that floated itself into the news recently, got a lot of coverage. I'm not sure those of us who are not economically literate to the nth degree understand it, but it was sort of eye-popping. It was $40 trillion, which was announced to be the current size of the national debt. So let's start with step A1. What's the national debt?
1: Well, the national debt is a unfortunately termed word or words to describe what is really something rather benign, and what it is the U.S. Treasury market. So it is all of the T-bills, the notes, and the bonds that have been issued by the U.S. government, by the Treasury, over the entire course of our nation's history. It's all of those government securities that exist at any point in time. And so right now, you mentioned $40 trillion. So there are $40 trillion of these things somewhere. Someone is holding them. They are assets to those who have them. So banks hold some of them, mutual funds hold them, pension funds hold them, state local governments hold them, insurance companies hold them, investors hold them. I had some of them. Foreign governments hold some, foreign investors hold some, and the trust funds that people have heard about, like the Social Security and Medicare trust funds, they hold some of them. So when you hear the term the national debt, what people are referring to is the treasury market. They're talking about securities that are the assets of the people who hold them, and they're liabilities of the federal government.
0: So normally, if you have a liability, I think people assume you have to pay it back, right?
1: Well, yes. And if you and I have debt on our balance sheets, if we've got a home loan or a car loan or credit card debt, yes, the person who loaned money to us to buy a home or a car or groceries or whatever we did with our credit card expects at some point that we're going to pay them back. And if we don't, then we default, right? And our credit score goes down, and then we may have a whole lot of trouble getting credit in the future. Mm-hmm. The federal government pays back holders of government securities every single day. It's just a whole lot easier for them to always pay, even when the number is very big, like $40 trillion. The federal government is promising what to holders of U.S. treasuries? It's promising to pay interest and the principal when the bond matures. So if we're talking about a 10-year government bond, let's use that as an example. Mm-hmm. And I can buy one of those from the federal government. I can hand over $1,000 today, and the government will give me basically a savings account with the U.S. government. That's what I'm buying. And they're going to promise to pay me interest. Each year, I'm going to get a certain amount of money in the form of interest. And at the end of the 10th year, I'm going to get my last bit of interest, and I'm going to get back my principal. So I'm going to get the $1,000 back. Mm-hmm. So I'm going to collect over the next decade interest income from the federal government. It's sort of like I would get interest if I had a high-yield savings account with a financial institution. Mm-hmm. And then when the bond matures, the government makes the final round of payments, get my principal back, and we can start the process all over again. If I want to buy another bond, I can do that. The big difference is that when the government is promising to pay back dollars to the people who have purchased government bonds, it's in a very unique situation because it's promising to retire one of its liabilities, the government bond, by issuing another liability, which is the government dollars. I mean, U.S. dollars are also liabilities of the federal government. So we don't get to do that. You and I don't get to retire our credit card debt, our mortgage debt, our car loan by issuing more of our own liabilities. We have to retire debt by handing over usually U.S. dollars. And we don't issue those. That's what makes us very different from the federal government. They can never run out of those things. They have, in fact, the sole legal authority to issue the currency. If you and I could do that, it would be fantastic, right?
0: Yeah, we'll maybe we'll work something out.
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0: Let me bounce against you some of the stuff that's said about this. This is a loading a great amount of debt to be repaid upon our grandchildren. Now, I've been around long enough where I've seen two or three generations of grandchildren who don't seem beleaguered by the debt that they've had supposedly to repay. What is that premise?
1: Well, I mean, it's silly. It's fear-mongering. It's leaning into, you know, a very moral language that's about trying to make people worried and afraid of this, you know, treasury market by saying, you know, my God, how irresponsible is our government that they're going to hand this $40 trillion bill off to future generations? Mm-hmm. If you just stop and think about it for, you know, 5 seconds and you say, wait a minute, treasuries, those are assets to the people who hold them. So what future generations get is not a bill that they have to pay. But if they're inheriting assets from parents or grandparents, they very likely include some treasury securities. When I was a little kid, I had savings bonds, Series E savings bonds. My parents and grandparents bought these things from me when I, you know, like right after I was born. Mm-hmm. So, you know, again, they're assets to the people who hold them. So if you go to your estate planner and you're figuring out what to do with your assets so that future generations are going to inherit a portion of what you have saved, they're going to benefit from the inheritance, which includes some of those treasury securities. Nobody's handing them, you know, it's not the reverse publisher's clearinghouse. Nobody shows up and rings the doorbell and you open up and somebody's standing on your front porch with a giant check, except you owe that money to the federal government. It just doesn't work like that. But again, it's morally coded and they're really trying to take advantage of the fact that people really don't understand very much about what we mean when we talk about government deficits or the national debt, so they can capitalize politically. They can weaponize these words, national debt, and they become, you know, effective political weapons as kind of a shield for politicians who don't want to spend money on things that the American people prioritize, whether it's healthcare, education, infrastructure. They can just say, oh, I would love to be able to vote, you know, to put some money into those things. But we've got this $40 trillion debt. And so, gosh, I sympathize with you. But obviously, you know, we're in a lot of trouble here and we don't want to pile any more onto future generations. Mm-hmm. So it's just really kind of a get out of jail free card for these types of people who want to have an excuse to say no. And it becomes a very convenient excuse.
0: You mentioned bonds. You bought savings bonds, or savings bonds were bought for you when you were a kid. The historic precedent to savings bonds, as I recall, were war bonds sold during the Second World War. And what I've read is that people were asked to buy war bonds because the government was taking their money to help pay for the war and were issuing instead these bonds, which were repayable later. Is that a correct understanding?
1: Well, it's partially correct. It is true that there were bond drives, and war bonds became, you know, an important part of kind of carrying out the World War II era spending. But what was really going on there is, you know, the size of the federal government was quite small before World War II. And so you had the Great Depression, and you had FDR, and you had the whole, you know, New Deal, and all of these, you know, government programs that were designed to bring the U.S. out of the Great Depression. And a lot of these programs helped, but they weren't quite up to the challenge of fully bringing the economy out of the Great Depression. What did ultimately do that was World War II, mm-hmm. because the spending got so large that roughly half of GDP, in other words, basically half of all spending, was government spending, mm-hmm. and was aimed at, you know, winning the war and so forth. And so you get to a point, Harry, where you've got the government spending so much that you've pulled the economy not just back up to full employment, but like full employment and then some. You got workers working double and triple overtime shifts, and you're pumping, you know, enormous sums of money into the economy. And so what the war bonds were about was the federal government saying, okay, we are pushing a lot of money into people's hands. We got full employment and then some. What we don't want are all of these people who are employed, who are getting a paycheck now, turning around and trying to spend that money back into the economy when we are trying to orient the economy around producing for the war. We're not trying to produce cars right now. We're trying to produce tanks and battleships and aircraft carriers. So what we want to do is convince people to trade in some of their dollars for war bonds. The war bonds you can't carry off to the shopping mall and spend. The dollars you can. So it was a plea on the part of the government to say, restrain, right? We're spending a lot right now. We don't want to create a huge inflation problem. So we're asking you to trade in some of your dollars for something you can't spend just yet. And after we win the war, we will, the bonds will mature and we'll give you the money back. And then you will be able to spend into an economy that has reset around producing for consumers, right? So that's what that was about.
0: In effect, it was a government-sponsored savings account.
1: Exactly. Well, you just saved me a lot of trouble. That was much shorter and cleaner. Yes, yeah, that's exactly what it was.
0: So, but these bonds the Treasury is selling now are not a savings account for those who buy them, are they?
1: Yeah,
0: they are.
1: They are. That's exactly what it is. It's the federal government saying to people who already have money. Now, notice, you don't get to buy treasuries and take advantage of this, you know, sweet, sweet interest income unless you already have money that you're able to save. Right. So take roughly half the population isn't in the enviable position of having enough money left at the end of the month that they've got, you know, some savings and they can, you know, log on to Treasury Direct and start buying, you know, government securities. Most people don't have that luxury. So we're talking about a savings vehicle, treasuries, that are available to people who already have money. Then they pay interest to those people in proportion to how much money they already have. It is, if you like, you know, you'll hear people sometimes talk about UBI, you know, universal basic income.
0: Yeah.
1: Well, universal basic income is supposed to be a payment that goes to everyone. This is like a UBI. It's like a bondholder income. Mm-hmm. It only goes to people who already have money in proportion to how much they already have. It is a very regressive form of fiscal stimulus. It's the government saying, you give us money and then we'll give you more money. Right? Just because we feel like we want to offer a handful of people the benefit of being able to park their money in a very safe account with the federal government, and we're going to throw interest at you in exchange.
0: Okay, so the $40 trillion figure is clearly notable because we've never, as far as I know, as far as I've read, we've never reached that figure before. Now, we're a growing country and a growing economy, so everything rises over time. But what is the significance of that figure, and what's in it for the federal government? What would be different if the federal government decided we're not selling bonds anymore?
1: Yeah, no, what an interesting question to explore. So what is meaningful about $40 trillion? Nothing. It's a round number, so we tend to get very excited. Every time it crosses a new trillion-dollar threshold, we get headlines and a day or a week of, you know, constant news stories and headlines and so forth about that. But there's nothing particularly meaningful or special about it. It just happens to be a big round number, and so the press likes those sorts of things. Mm-hmm. Most people don't use that number, though, Harry. What most people focus on is what's called the publicly held debt. So $40 trillion is the gross debt. About $32 trillion is the so-called publicly held debt. So it excludes the bonds and government securities that are held basically within the government. Mm-hmm. So you set aside the stuff that, you know, Social Security and Medicare trust funds and all the rest of it. And so what's left is about $32 trillion. Now, it happens to be the case that the U.S. economy, GDP, size of our GDP, is about $32 trillion. So then people get very excited because they say, oh my God, the debt is the same size as our whole economy. Mm-hmm. To which I say, so what? Like, what is the meaning of that? That number, that $32 trillion, is basically every dollar that the government has spent into existence over the whole history of our country and not taxed away from us. So it's the running total. It's the cumulative sum of all prior deficits. Sometimes I'll tell people it's kind of like your CVS receipt. You know, it's just the really long running total. Okay, so over the entire 250-year history of the nation, our government has put enough dollars into our hands without taxing them away from us to buy about 1 year of GDP. Okay, is that a lot? Is that excessive? I mean, how do you answer the question? You know, when is debt a problem? When should we worry? And my answer would always come back to inflation. Mm-hmm. It's not about the size of the number in the abstract. It's not about the size of the number relative to GDP. Remember, it's just a pile of savings. That's all it is. So we could maybe talk about the implications of the federal government. You said, why do they do this? Good question. We're not on a gold standard anymore. You know, you could make the argument that back in the day, there were good reasons to offer people government bonds, because it meant that they would hand over their dollars, and in exchange, they would agree to hold a government bond. If you're on a gold standard, the government is saying anybody who's got dollars can come to the government with $35 and demand an ounce of gold. Mm-hmm. Now, gold is something you can run out of, right? Gold is really a finite resource. Mm-hmm. And so on a gold standard, you do have to be very careful about how much money you're allowing people to accumulate, because you've got this commitment to convert dollars into gold, which is something you could run out of at a fixed price. So maybe if you're on a gold standard, you say, well, it makes sense to offer people a different thing to hold, treasuries. And you make them interest bearing and you say, look, you don't have to convert to gold. You can either hold your dollars or you can convert to treasuries. If you choose to convert to treasuries, why, we give you some interest. And that helps you protect your gold reserves. But once you go off the gold standard, it's kind of like, what are we doing? You know, is it, it's a sort of a habit at this point that the government continues to issue these things. Maybe there are people who just really like the fact that there's a safe place to park their money where they don't have to worry about FDIC caps on how much of your money is safe in a bank. And so if you can buy millions or hundreds of millions in U.S. treasuries, well, now you have a default risk-free place to park your money, and you get interest for doing it, right? It's risk-free and you get reward. That's a pretty good deal. But you raise a very good question, which is, why do we keep carrying on like this?
0: Yes, you make a case for what's in it for the bond buyers, but the question is, what's in it for the government?
1: I don't want to sound conspiratorial, but it is the case that, you know, you've got, I live not too far from Manhattan, New York City, and somewhere around Midtown Manhattan is this giant billboard that, you know, towers over people.
0: Yes,
1: they're walking around just
0: I'm
1: trying to enjoy life,
0: yeah.
1: Right? And there's this giant billboard that's ticking in real time, the national debt. You just watch the number grow right before your eyes, and it's just your share, and the number just gets bigger and bigger. I'm just saying there is politically a perceived benefit to having this thing. Like I said, it does give cover to politicians who want to be able to say, you know, I don't want to tell you I'm voting against Medicare for All or, you know, food assistance or, you know, fixing crumbling infrastructure or whatever. I don't want to say no to these things and then have to tell voters, oh, I just said no because I don't share your values and these aren't my priorities. But if I can say no and I can hide behind the deficit and the national debt and all that stuff, it is convenient for politicians. Investors like it. Wall Street likes it, right? I mean, you can find countries around the world where the governments are running fiscal surpluses. Their budgets are balanced and even in surplus, but they continue to issue government securities. You say, wait a minute, I thought the whole point of issuing government securities was this is governments borrowing to cover deficits. But you got countries where the budget was in surplus and governments continue to issue securities. Why did they do that? And the answer was that sometimes Wall Street or investors start squawking. Where is my risk-free reward? Where is my government subsidy? Where's my handout? Give me back my securities.
0: I believe in a previous conversation you pointed out that Japan has been in serious deficit for, 30, 40 years now?
1: Yeah. So Japan has run persistent fiscal deficits, right? The deficit is the thing that happens each year. Mm-hmm. And then the debt, so-called, is the CVS receipt. It's the running total, right? The historical total. So yes, Japan, like the U.S., has been running fiscal deficits for better part of my lifetime.
0: Is there a political movement in Japan, cognate to ours, to warning the Japanese public that their grandchildren are going to suffer?
1: Yep. You bet there is. Say you absolutely. This is a universal thing, really. And Japan has, the largest debt to GDP ratio of any major country in the world. It's around 240% debt to GDP. So we're sitting here in the U.S. at around 100%.
0: Yeah, yeah.
1: So, yeah, it's much, much bigger. Now, the central bank, the Japanese central bank, the Bank of Japan, has purchased almost half of the entire stock of, they're called JGBs, Japanese government bonds. So, in effect, you know, once the central bank buys the bonds, it's more or less as if the government never issued them in the first place, because they're right back on the government's books. And then it just becomes, you know, circular. The finance ministry pays the interest to the central bank. The central bank hands that interest back over to the government, and it all stays.
0: It's circular bookkeeping.
1: Yeah. I mean, it's the left pocket and the right pocket. And at that point, it doesn't matter. But what matters again is inflation. And so this is the real interesting thing about Japan, is that you've had a government running large, persistent deficits, spending more than it collects in tax revenue every single year for decade after decade after decade. And what the Japanese government has been fighting for the last 30, 35 years has been deflationary pressure. Hmm. They couldn't get inflation up to the central bank's 2% target. It was only after COVID came along that Japan finally got, you know, inflation running hot enough so that it was approaching 2%. Now, here we are, as you and I are sitting here having this conversation today, and inflation in Japan is just a hair below 2%. Last month's number was 1.9%. So they're almost there, but not quite there. And they're sitting on, you know, the largest debt to GDP ratio in the developed world. So it can't be the case that big deficits or big persistent deficits or a large

0: and subtract away from us 5. So we're going to call that a government deficit. And people are going to see headlines that the government is running a $2 trillion deficit. What they won't get told is that on the other side of the government's deficit lies a financial surplus. Right? Balance sheets have two sides. They only ever report the one side. They'll tell us the government's running a $2 trillion deficit. They won't remind us that that means the government is adding $2 trillion to somebody's pockets. So every deficit is good for someone in purely financial terms. It's a windfall. The question is, and where the debate should be happening, is deficits for whom and for what? Where is that $2 trillion going? Who's getting it? About half of it, about a trillion, is just interest. Who gets that? Wealthy people, right? Because that's who holds bonds. Mm-hmm. So the debate should really be fierce, and we should be having it about who the beneficiaries of that deficit are. We could be using a $2 trillion deficit to deal with the impacts of climate change. We could be using parts of a $2 trillion deficit to improve health outcomes. We could build community health centers all across the country. We could shore up infrastructure. We could be doing all sorts of stuff that would provide benefits to a very different constituency. But what we do instead is these huge tax cuts that we got with this Trump administration that overwhelmingly benefit wealthier individuals. You got the interest payments overwhelmingly benefit wealthy individuals. So it's about, you know, priorities and how to best deploy those deficits so they leave us with something that actually makes us better off in the end. Better public hospitals, healthcare, infrastructure.
1: Final question. If the government weren't paying all that money in interest, theoretically, and this is brought up by people who are on that side of this discussion, then it could use that money for the purposes you're talking about.
0: Well, it can already do that. I mean, this is kind of the dirty little secret. People want to act like it's because we're paying $1 trillion in interest that we can't afford to do healthcare or deal with climate or make improvements to infrastructure, all the rest of it. It isn't the case. It's not a finite resource. Money is perhaps the greatest renewable resource man ever invented. I mean, we can make more of it, right? We don't run out. So we can spend $1 trillion on defense. We can spend $1 trillion on interest. We can spend $1 trillion on healthcare. We can spend $1 trillion. If the votes are there, if Congress is willing to write legislation and then vote to authorize the spending, they can spend virtually any amount of money they want. The constraint, the limit is inflation. That's the relevant constraint on government spending. It's not that there's a pool of money somewhere and there's only so much of it. And because we're spending on interest, we can't spend on other priorities. Mm-hmm. It doesn't work like that. Mm-hmm. So you're right, though. I mean, is paying $1 trillion in interest a priority for me? No, it's a regressive form of fiscal stimulus. It's it widens and exacerbates income and wealth inequality. I'd zero that out as a matter of policy. Congress could vote to direct over time the elimination of interest expenditure. That's a policy choice.
1: Hmm. Dr. Kellen, it's always great to talk to you. It's always educational, and I really appreciate at this point when this is back in the news that you have agreed to enlighten us again. Thanks so much.
0: Anytime. Thanks. Thanks for having me.
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Just one apology this week of note. Tom Brady, the supposedly greatest quarterback of all time, swore several times on the air during a NFL broadcast for Fox. He said poop. Well, he didn't say poop, but you know what I mean. And then he said he remembered he's on live television. Excuse me, I was not expecting that. And then the fourth quarter, he called a pass, quote, an absolute piss missile. Brady then said, I'm actually kind of embarrassed. There's a lot of grandmas at home that probably aren't very happy with my mouth on Fox. I'm going to fix that. Sorry. I apologize, unquote. I don't know how you fix your mouth, but we'll figure it out before next week's edition of the show. Turns at the same time over these same stations, or at a time of your choosing on your audio device of choice, including Substack. A tip of the show, chapeau to the San Diego and Hawaii desks. Thanks, as always, to Pam Halstead and to Thomas Walsh at WWNO in New Orleans. HarryShearer.com has a lot of stuff to watch and listen to that you may well enjoy. So does my YouTube channel. And I'm writing on Substack. And they're writing back. The show comes to you from Century Progress Productions and originates through the facilities of WWNO New Orleans, flagship station of the Changes Easy Radio Network. 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

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We got a great show for you tonight, I hope. I got about half a playlist, but I'm going to fill it in as we go. And so it's exciting and unexpected. You know what I play? It's the punk classics you love, some songs you never heard before, and a couple of songs you never, ever want to hear again. I'm here until 10 o'clock, and we are going to get right to it. I got the vibrators on deck here with Petrol on the Eve of Destruction.

That's Mr. Brown by the Exit Girls. We'll put that in the background for now. 7:47 on your doomsday clock. 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And what did we play? We had The Records doing Teenarama. The M&Ms was in there with I Am Tired. X talking about the have-nots. Stepmother, a new band, I believe from Australia, from Melbourne maybe, did a song called Vacant State. I think that's actually the title track of the album. The album is great. Check out Stepmother if you're into that kind of thing. We started off with The Vibrators doing Petrol, and our theme song tonight was by Vivian V doing an interesting cover of Eve of Destruction. Well, friends, I want to thank you for listening tonight and supporting the station. Hope you're all doing well. I know it's a Monday. We're almost through with that. So once we get over this day, I feel like the rest of the week is going to be a piece of cake, especially if you can get through this show. It's kind of like an endurance test, right? So we're made possible by y'all. Thanks again. And thanks also to Lost on Main at 319 Main Street in downtown Chico. Presenting the Floozies on Thursday, October 15th. Doors at 7:30, show at 8 p.m. This show is 21 and older. Opening the show are Modern Methods. Details and tickets at the Lost on Main website. I'm sure you can look it up. Thanks also to The Fireplace, providing sales, installation, and service of wood, gas, and pellet stoves, as well as chimney cleaning. 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The elaborate fireplace showroom offers product demonstrations Monday through Friday from 10 a.m. until 4:30 p.m. at 3128 Thorn Tree Drive near the Chico Airport. Details at thefireplace.pro and at 530-999-5444. You guys, I am so looking forward to October, not only just for the weather, but also for the leaves and the spookiness. I'm going to try to get all kinds of, just going to be like Rocktober spookiness on this show. So I'm going to get that together. And this kind of fits in that theme. Maybe this is a preview. I've got Dracula with a K on there, doing Dracula's. And this is new from them. It's called Garbage Strike here on the Eve of Destruction.

Yeah, that is Joan Jett doing a song called Kiss on the Lips. We had O Tersu doing Volte na Proxima Semana. They are from Brazil, been going around for, I think still around, but from way back when. Great band. We had Budgie, also from way back when. Song was called Bread Fan. I just discovered that Budgie has like a lot more records than I thought. So I'm pretty stoked and going through all of those, bring them to you, of course, because that is a band that is, I don't know, kind of overlooked, like super heavy proto metal kind of stuff from Wales. And not like one of those bands like more influential than they were popular, right? So that's Budgie. We had Bush Tetras before that. Song was called You Taste Like the Tropics. Irked in there with Repeat Offender. We had the Stalin from Japan doing a song called You. Obits talking about the Suez Canal. We had the Wipers asking what is, and started that whole thing off with Dracula's doing Garbage Strike. Well, it's 8:18 here on the Doomsday Clock, and you're tuned into FM 90.1 KZFR Chico, listener-supported community radio for the Sacramento Valley, the foothills, and beyond. We are streaming all over the place at kzfr.org, and you're tuned into the Eve of Destruction show tonight, getting our Monday on, and hopefully getting over this mountain called Monday. Well, we're made possible by you, so thank you very much. And I also want to thank Patrick Riley, a real estate professional with Century 21 Select, specializing in properties in Chico and Butte Meadows. Patrick is dedicated to helping buyers and sellers achieve their real estate goals with kind, quality service. Patrick can be reached at 530-588-6593 or on Facebook. You can also, let's also thank the California Arts Council, a state agency supporting arts and cultural organizations throughout California. More information about the California Arts Council and its programs is available on the California Arts Council website. All right, I got a request coming on. I guess this has something to do with chess. I'm not sure. I was told this was a topical request, but I don't know. Maybe it's a Bobby Fischer fan or something. Deep Blue by Chatpile here on the Eve of Destruction.

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And this is listener-supported community radio for the Sacramento Valley, the foothills and beyond, from the great Red Bluff of the north down to the hills of Zamora, and from Marysville back on up to Derryville. We got you covered. Also streaming all over the place on kzfr.org. If you're still into that whole internet thing, I forgot to say that the views and opinions expressed on this program are not necessarily the views and opinions of the KZFR staff, board of directors, or its volunteers. Free Palestine. We heard from Cyanide Pills before this doing I Don't Remember. We had Penny Cox talking about I Need a Job. Motorhead in there with Shine from Another Perfect Day. I don't know why there's just always another great Motorhead song out there, so I'm always stoked to find those and play them for you. Turbo Negro did Suburban Antichrist. False Flag from San Francisco, brand new record from them. It's called You're a Monster, was the song. Album's called Art School. We had The Lude in there, also from the Bay Area, kind of from further back than False Flag. The Lude doing Climate of Fear. Girl Gang doing Guys Don't Read Sylvia Plath. Hey, you know what? Some not all guys don't read chick poetry. You know, some of us really, anyway. Guys, don't read Sylvia Plath. Liars doing Don't Give It Up Now. We had Chat Pile by Request doing Deep Blue. And that brings us current here on the Eve of Destruction. We are made possible by y'all. Thank you very much. Thanks also for listening and just hanging out with me tonight on this beautiful Monday, the most hated day of the week. Let's also thank D.A. Lampe at Lampe Construction, L-A-M-P-E. Construction, a proud supporter of KZFR and community radio in Northern California. For more information, visit dalampeconstruction.com. Thanks also to Friends of the Arts. Did I read that one already? Yeah, well, I think I did. Oh, no, it's just in here twice. Ha! It's not me. Okay, this is actually different. Thanks to Friends of the Arts, your state local partner with the California Arts Council, which is the one I read before. Since 2001, Friends of the Arts has been creating economic opportunity by producing and supporting events and publishing bi-monthly arts and culture newsletters. To stay in the know or to have your event listed, visit friendsof.art. And remember, it's not anyone's job to be as confused as I am. I want to play some Sugar Cubes for y'all. This is Motor Crash on the Eve of Destruction.

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Yes, the wisdom of Too Short with Life is Too Short here on the eve of destruction, 9:18 on your doomsday clock. 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And I want to thank you for listening tonight, hanging out with me. I do appreciate you. We had the Ramones before this doing I Remember You from their Leave Home album, The Coat Hangers. We're in there with Trailer Park Boneyard. A band called Rock and Roller doing No Fun Baby. The Achmonics before that, Don't Want to See You. That's from their After Party Fever record, came out a couple years ago. Motorbike did Currency. The Smog Marines did Neon Full of Fear. This is an album that was recorded way back, like, late 70s, early 80s, and a fixture on the LA punk scene, but completely forgotten because the record never came out. The record's actually pretty good. You want to check it out. It's called Smog Marines, and the album is called Opus. We had The Plugs in there, again, from LA, Again a Loss, and Queer before that. C-U-I-R from France did Bloqué. The Fadeaways going out to Nate and Jess. Have fun in Japan. That song was called I've Got a Levitation. We had a song called a band called Radio, originally from Yugoslavia and then moved to Bosnia. That's a Cold War joke and not a very good one. But yeah, they were back in the day from Yugoslavia, and that song was called get ready for some mutilation here. Jelomekan Popis Lectre. The band Radio. And we started off with the Sugar Cubes doing a song called Motor Crash from the Life's Too Good release. All right, well, that catches us up here on the Eve of Destruction, and we are made possible by you all. Thanks again. Thanks also to Ramble West Brewing, a Chico brewery offering a variety of beers, including two Penny Pilsner and a Devastation Suds. 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I want to also thank the bankruptcy law offices of Michael O. Hayes, a proud supporter of community radio. 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All right, let's play the last part of this Too Short, and I got some Gogol Bordello coming up next for you here on the Eve of Destruction.

right. That's a little Instant Love for you by Sylvia Love. We had the Tight Knots before that with Battle Hymn. Hot Garbage. Look at my phone. The Alley Cat's in there with It Only Hurts the First Time. Family Fodder did a song called and about Debbie Harry, which song that makes no sense to me, but I love Debbie Harry, and that was a good song. So Syndrome 81 before that with Futur Périmé, French Prisons Imaginaires. I like to pretend that I can pronounce the French language, but I can't. The Effigies in there with Rather See None, and we started off that whole set with Gogol Bordello doing a song called State of Shock from their latest release called We Mean It Man. 9:48 on your doomsday clock. 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And I want to thank y'all for hanging out with me tonight. We got Sister Shoshana coming in just a couple of minutes. She's going to bring you some roots rock reggae to soothe your jangled nerves. And that's coming up in just 11 minutes. This show is made possible by y'all. Thank you very much. And thanks also to SNS Organic Produce and Natural Foods, a family-owned business. 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Shouts out to Inspire and all the students there. Now it's 9:50, and we are just about out of here. This has been the Eve of Destruction show. You know, we are here every Monday night, 7:30 to 10, bringing you punk classics you love, some songs you never heard before, and a couple songs you never want to hear again. And we're going to go out like that until 10 o'clock. And until next week, I will, you know what? Have a great week. If we can get through Monday, we can get through everything, right? We're all good. And I will see you in 1 week. And it'll still be the Eve of Destruction.

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Opening up Roots and Culture tonight with Jalivai and the Higher Reasoning.

Motherland awakes. Motherland awakes there. All right. Welcome to Roots and Culture. I'm Sister Shoshana till midnight tonight. And let's see, Warrior King just did that. Africa awaits. Motherland awaits. And we opened it up tonight with Ja Levi and the Higher Reasoning, doing a little medley, So Long and No Night in Zion, No Dark There. Rastafari Elders after that, and Russ Michael, along with Muta Baruka, did Psalms 25. And I want to let you know, I hope you're enjoying this beautiful full moonish. I think the full moon was Sunday last night, and still full out there. And it's a beautiful night. Our weather is perfect these days. We can't complain. We'll be getting rain hopefully soon enough. And Roots and Culture is made possible by the generous contributions of KZFR supporters and by the law firm of Peters, Habib, McKenna, Jewel, Roots, Cardoza, and Hansen LLP, representing the North State for over 100 years. 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

0: Yeah, it's great to be back. It's a pleasure to be here in the studios tonight, live broadcasting from Chico, California, to the whole North Valley and beyond, and worldwide on KZFR.org. Yeah, this time of year, that seems like when I'd be taking some trips out of the area, and I think that's what happened not last show, but the show before that. Last show was a whole other reason. Ran into some wood, entered into my finger. It was like I had to do this whole, go to the emergency, get it out, the whole thing. Totally healed up now in 2 weeks, but I wasn't able to come down and do the show 2 weeks ago. And now we're in full autumn. Well, it's not totally full autumn, but we started our autumn this past week, first day of fall, the equinox. And I think that was on the 22nd this year. And now I have an important announcement to make right here.
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0: All right, let's go with some Johnny Clark.

the Abyssinians there. Abednego. 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
0: Bob.

the legend Jimmy Cliff there, who we recently lost this past year. Well, we didn't lose him. He's still with us. His music will go on, just like Bob and the Wailers and Peter Tosh, everybody. But yeah, big up to Sipo too. We had a great tour. I guess it was 3 weeks ago. Well, it was the September Tempo over at Sipo's, and it was another Irie gathering. Beautiful, beautiful. Big up always to Sipo's Jamaican restaurant. 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Let's see, we're going to hear from, yeah, Jake Miller from Rockers. Tenement.

All right. From Bonnie Brissett to Annette Brissett. Here we go. I want to know. Big up, Roots Man Kelly.

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0: And from the dance, we go to some live from Reggae on the River, and it's international herb culture.
1: Before we go back to Jamaica.

Can I make a complaint to you that it's finished? Can I tell you that it's finished? Scrape the pot. Here's another.

you hear that? We don't want no nuclear war. Or artificial intelligence. Or SpaceX rockets. Chico's own Dylan's Dharma.

Right. Had to play that one by request. Our own, it's Ducky from Black Uhuru, of course, but he was here for, he's part Chico into featuring Dylan Storm, our own, and Andrew Bees and King Hopeton on that one. And that was Just Begun. And I got a few more live, the first one's not live, but the rest will be live, Gentlemen, to close out the show today, and then maybe one Bop and the Wailers after that. So just I hope you're enjoying the music, and I hope you're staying strong through these times. And we're going to hear Dem Gone right now. Let's see. Yeah.

business. We tired of them war. We want more silence and less violence.

All right, some live gentlemen there to close out Roots and Culture. I had some requests last week, last time for gentlemen, so I brought some live tracks, and I want to thank everyone for hanging in there till past the midnight hour.

Good way, good ending. Way to end the show tonight. What we need is love, sweet love. We don't need no more troubles. Bless. All right, turning it over now to Radio Paradise. 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

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Mm-hmm.

woman said to me, "Your words are nice and all, but they seem really angry." Wherein I stated that truth is sometimes hard to hear, that anger is a perception more than a thing that inherently is. And those words are positive when you consider I get to say them openly without having my hair cut against my will or punched in the face or my scalp forcibly removed from my head. These words don't sound angry. These words aren't just words. They're proclamations of hope, an inflection of righteousness. Because there is such a thing as righteous anger. You ask if I'm angry because I use words like injustice and inequality. They ask me if I'm angry because I say words like genocide, racial superiority, and colonialism. But are these words of anger? Aren't these words from your colonial language? At that time, I met someone, and within 28 seconds of meeting him, not looking me in the eye, an ocular dismissiveness, speaking to me as though speaking to the wind. "Are you an Indian?" he said. "Yes." "So I guess you get a check from the government then." To which I corrected him, saying that if we did get a check from the government, it'd be soiled with the blood of my people, who paved your roads with their bones for your so-called civilization. And he snapped back, aggressively telling me that I'm a militant. A militant!

21st century. My emotion is a house you built. My anger's a lot safer than your mass shootings, your genocide, your lynchings, your secret police, your cop killers. Am I angry? Am I angry?

0: more than a bit of musical contrast between Tracy Chapman there and the dead pioneers before her. But on the spiritual level, I think they're quite resonant. This is the Main Mix on Radio Paradise. I'm William, and oh boy, I'm sure glad that you chose to tune in today.
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Let's look at the Weather Underground 10-day forecast here. I'll give you about a week's worth. Today, we expect a high of 95 with no chance of rain. Sunny skies tomorrow, Wednesday the 30th. 93 the high, 59 the low. Sunny skies, no chance of rain. On Thursday the 1st, 96 the high, 62 the low. Sunny skies, no chance of rain. On Friday the 2nd, 94 the high, 63 the low. Mostly cloudy, no chance of rain. On Saturday the 3rd, 97 the high, 64 the low. Partly cloudy, no chance of rain. Sunday the 4th, 10-4, that is. 94 the high and 65 the low. Mostly sunny, no chance of rain. And then Monday the 5th, 94 the high, 65 sunny skies. Beautiful fall days coming up for the foreseeable future. And no rain quite yet. It's on its way. I just have a feeling.

Are you feeling it? I'm feeling it. Oh, they're feeling it. Feeling alive.

Well, well, good morning and happy Tuesday, everyone. September 29th, 2026. It's about 4 minutes past 6 o'clock. Dan Carter right here at the controls for Oh Dark 30. And I'll be with you until 8 o'clock this morning when we join Democracy Now! Let's see. I've got something kind of special this morning. It looks like it's a 50th anniversary or something of the Stevie Wonder album Songs in the Key of Life. And in honor of that, they have released an EP that has four tracks that were not on the album. They're new releases, and I'm gonna share all of those with you eventually on this show. And that's what you have to look forward to this morning. Oh Dark 30 is made possible by your generous contributions. Thank you, KZFR supporters, and by Lost on Main at 319 Main Street in Chico, presenting Portland-based Scott Pemberton, O Theory, and the West Stones on Saturday, October 3rd. 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Thank you, Printed Image, and thank you, Lost on Main, for making this radio station possible. We do appreciate it. All right, let's continue. Let's start things off. Everything off this morning with the Indigo Girls.

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from the album Threads, Sheryl Crow with Still the Good Old Days. And before that, Michael Doucette with Tom Rignick doing a version of Call Me the Breeze from an album called Cajun Fandango. Donna the Buffalo with Holding On to Nothing from Dance in the Street. Stevie Wonder, a song called Easier, and that's from an EP that was released yesterday from the album Songs in the Key of Life. These were previously unreleased tracks. There are a total of four of them, and that was one of them. I'll get to the other three before I'm through this morning. And Rosie Flores before that with While My Guitar Gently Weeps from an album called Working Girl's Guitar. Bruce Hornsby and the Range did Every Little Kiss. And Dori Freeman with You Say from her self-titled album. Marley's Ghost, Wake Up Mama, from an album called Jubilee from 2012. Indigo Girls, I Believe in Love, from Despite Our Differences. And started it all off at about 6 a.m. with March 4th Marching Band, The Finger from the Magnificent Beast album. 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

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This show is O Dark 30. I'm Dan Carter, and here's Andrea Baker.

All right, that's Achilles Wheel from their Sanctuary album from 2018, Shadow of a Doubt, the name of that tune, Rail Flowers, from their self-titled album with Fly, Stevie Wonder with My Life Story of Love. And that's from an EP of unreleased tunes from Songs in the Key of Life that was released yesterday, actually. Andrea Baker with Wild in the Hollow from the album of the same name. Tracy Chapman, Be Careful of My Heart from the Crossroads album. Crosby, Stills, Nash and Young, Feel Your Love from the American Dream album. And I believe that brings me up to date right here on O Dark 30. And this show's made possible by your generous contributions and by Farm Star Pizza, where the farmer is the star, at 2359 Esplanade, featuring locally sourced seasonal ingredients. 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And by Lost on Main at 319 Main Street in downtown Chico, presenting Shakedown City on Thursday, November 12th. Shakedown City is a new Grateful Dead-inspired force on their first California tour. Doors at 8, show at 8:30. This show is for 21 and over. Tickets and details available at the Lost on Main website. And if you like what you're hearing, you can go to kzfr.org. You can tip this show. That's right. One more way to show your appreciation for this here community radio station. Here's Aaron English to start off the next set of tunes.

Strands and Farah in the background to get your blood pumping. Heat of the Sun, name of the album. Title track from that album. Coming up next is Democracy Now at 8 o'clock. At 9 o'clock, Facets of Jazz. At 11:30, Art Vibes. Ocean of Rock and Roll with my good buddy Jan is on at 12:30. Then the Fun House with Jim Howell at 3. Ecotopia with Susan and Stephen Schutte at 5. Living with Wildfire, Voices from Butte County is at 6. 6:30 is Project Censored. And then Tim G brings you Zephyr Soul Stew at 7:30. And we got Indie Rock Radio at 10 o'clock. And we're back to Radio Paradise at midnight, right here. Over 35 years, maybe 36 by now. 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

Honey, tell him you got germs. I hope you'll be thinking.

right. That's Joni Mitchell, Blue Motel Room from Hejira. And before that, we heard I Can See the Sun in Late December, an EP of unreleased songs from the album, some Stevie Wonder's Songs in the Key of Life album. You remember that album? Just had a call from a very knowledgeable gentleman who was talking about it and some other related things. But I remember buying that album all those years ago and just playing the living daylights out of it. It was such a favorite of mine. And let's see, before that was Strunz and Farrar with Heat of the Sun from the album of the same name. I'm With Her did Crescent City from See You Around. Jason Isbell with Cover Me Up from his Southeastern album, and I do believe we started things off with Aaron English with The Dandelion Has My Smile from her album A Melody So Sweet. Oh, Dark 30 is made possible by your generous contributions and by the North State Symphony presenting the 2026 Unbound season with four concerts featuring powerful music, guest artists, and live performances at Laxon Auditorium in Chico and the Cascade Theater in Redding. Special pricing is available for Chico State students, music students, educators, and season pass holders. 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And I'm going to have Scott Seaton on this show in a couple of weeks to talk about their upcoming season. And also by Friends of the Arts, your state local partner with the California Arts Council since 2001. 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

right. What a great time today. Thanks for tuning in. Hey, coming up next, Democracy Now!, made possible by Jenny Tuno. 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Thank you for tuning in. I do appreciate it. We've got Democracy Now! Coming up in about 30 seconds. Y'all have a wonderful, wonderful, wonderful day.

That's a nice moody piece to start the show off with. That's from Bob Belden. 3 Days of Rain is the movie or the project, and we heard Falling Down. Pretty little trumpet feature and piano feature there. It's 9:05 here on Facets. I'm Mark. Going to be here till 11:30. Playing some jazz for you. Hope you can get your morning off to a good start. This first portion of Facets is made possible by your local, kind of your generous contributions, and by Morningside Animal Hospital, a locally owned veterinary clinic in Chico, led by Dr. McGann and Dr. Carlson. Morningside provides medical services for dogs and cats at 555 Flying V Street. 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We're also brought to you by the law offices of Stephen R. Wattenberg, providing mediation services as an alternative to litigation. Their mediators work with all parties to find a solution that is often better suited to the needs of the participants than what the court can order. More information about alternative dispute resolution, as well as assistance with your consumer or employment complaints, can be obtained by calling 530-342-8930. All right, 906 here on Facets. Let's do something fun from Freddie Hubbard. Nice up-tempo standard.

That's a cute little song by Helen Carr there, from the best of her stuff on Bethlehem back from the 50s. I'm pretty sure that's Cole Porter who wrote that. It's got the Cole Porter feel to the lyrics. They're pretty witty. Before that, Lenny Burrow and Tal Farlow, great guitar duo doing Broadway. Great old tune. Nice way to chew through that tune. Album called Chance Meeting, from Guitar Archives label, on came out in 97. And I think that's a reissue because I think Tal was, both probably had passed away by then. Certainly Lenny had passed away by then. Freddie Hubbard, from the early 60s, You're My Everything, the old Harry Warren tune from Uptones, leads that album off with a nice up-tempo standard with some modern chord adjustments there in that tune. And we started that set off, the morning off, with Bob Belden, Falling Down from 3 Days of Rain. All right, that catches us up. It's 9:23 here, just rolled over. Fast of Jazz, FM 90.1, KZFR in Chico. I'm Mark, got another couple hours and change. Let's do nice long blues from Booker Irvin from his seminal The Blues Book album. One of my favorites of the Booker albums. It's kind of long. I may break it off halfway through because it's 15 minutes, but if it's got the nice feel and keeps going, we'll just keep going with it. All right, Booker Irvin.

All right, a couple of fun tunes from Nat King Cole there from his 1952 album, Penthouse Serenade. We heard an instrumental, Could Happen to You, the Jimmy Van Heusen tune, and we heard one of his more fun vocal tunes, Walking My Baby Back Home, and that guy had such incredible timing on his singing. Just knew exactly when to lengthen a note, when to really tighten things up. Just really a masterclass there in timing. It's 9:44 here on Fast of Jazz. Before that, we heard a nice long blues from Booker Irvin, the No Booze Blues from his blues book. That one with Alan Dawson on drums and Richard Davis on bass. A couple other guys, Carmel Jones on drum, on trumpet, and Guido Mahonis on piano. That one, one of his great prestige albums he did in the 1960s, early 60s for Don Schlitten. All right, this portion of Fastest is made possible by your generous contributions and by the California Art Council, a state agency supporting arts and cultural organizations throughout California. More information about the California Arts Council and its programs is available on the California Arts Council website. We're brought to you by DK Web Design, providing digital marketing services including website development, social media management, and search engine optimization. 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A few minutes here before the community calendar. Do some more music. Here's a fun one from Scott Hamilton and Bucky Pizzarelli, tribute album to Zoot Sims after Zoot passed away. And this one on a tune that was very well associated with Zoot Sims.

0: Get ready for a night of swing, dancing, and big band music with KZFR and the Chico Swing Band. 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The Chico Swing Band is a 16-piece big band performing a lively mix of swing, bop, Latin, foxtrots, and more, recalling the music of Glenn Tucker, Benny Goodman, Count Basie, Duke Ellington, and the Dorseys. 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
2: 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On Thursday, October 1st, the Our Divine Savior Church Rummage Sale opens at 566 East Lassen Avenue in Chico. 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You'll find clothing, books, furniture, household items, toys, jewelry, crafts, and a whole lot more. Donations are also welcome. Thursday evening, the Chico City Council Candidate Forum takes place from 6 to 8 p.m. at the Chico Women's Club at 592 East 3rd Street. The nonpartisan forum features candidates for City Council Districts 2, 4, and 6. Topics will include wildfire, groundwater, housing and homelessness, transportation, growth, downtown revitalization, and budget priorities. There will be time for questions from the audience. Also on Thursday, the Disabled Veterans Paradise Chapter 106 holds its monthly meeting from 6:30 to 7:30 p.m. at the Paradise Memorial Veterans Hall at 6550 Skyway. Veterans are invited to connect, share updates, and plan support efforts. On Friday, October 2nd, veterans are invited to the Coffee and Donut Veteran Outreach from 8 a.m. to noon at the Paradise Memorial Veterans Hall. Enjoy coffee, donuts, and conversation with other veterans. Friday evening, the Museum of Northern California Arts, also known as MONCA, hosts a free opening reception from 6 to 8 p.m. at 900 Esplanade in Chico. Two new exhibitions open: Alternate Visions, featuring six Northern California artists, and Unforgotten Stories, a collaboration with Stonewall Alliance of Chico, celebrating LGBTQ+ storytelling, identity, and history. 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On Saturday, October 3rd, Johnny Appleseed Days returns to Terry Ashe Park in Paradise. 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Then Saturday night, get those dancing shoes out as KZFR presents the Chico Swing Band, a benefit for community radio at St. John's Annex at 2341 Floral Avenue in Chico. 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

Hank Jones there playing really one of his best albums, the music of his brother Thad Jones, that one called That's Bad, and just a high-level trio with Hank Jones and George Mraz and Elvin Jones, two of the Jones brothers, on drums. 1020 here on Facets. 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Speaking of the Jones guys, let's do a tune by Thad Jones. Really shows off his beautiful trumpet style. This one from his 50s stuff, which I love very much. And this is him doing an old standard, just beautiful, pure trumpet.

Two very different views of the alto sax there. We heard Paul Desmond to start with doing Time After Time from a nice album he did with Jim Hall on guitar back in the early 60s, East of the Sun. And then, of course, Jackie McLean chewing things up with I'll Remember You, the old standard. That one from an album he did in 59 called Swing, Swang, Swingin', which is one of Jackie's last great In the Pocket albums before he went and started to get a little bit into free jazz. For Paul Desmond, we heard Terrence Blatchard from his Jazz and Film CD, which is fun. Lots of different movie themes. We heard the one from The Man with the Golden Arm, done by Bernard Herrmann, written by Bernard Herrmann. And we started that set with Thad Jones doing just a gorgeous piano and trumpet version of I've Got a Crush on You, which is a great standard from one of his great albums in the mid-50s. 10:45 here on Facets. 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The elaborate fireplace showroom offers product demonstrations Monday through Friday from 10 to 4:30 at 3128 Thorntree Drive near the Chico Airport. 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There's also a seasonal market at Merriam Park in Chico, May through October. I'm not sure that one's still running. You might want to check on that. 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This is Fast of Jazz. I'm Mark, going to be here till 11:30. Stay tuned to 11:30 for Art Vibes. That's coming up. And at 12:30, the Ocean of Rock and Roll. All the great Tuesday morning stuff right here on the Zephyr. And up next, we've got some change of tunes a little bit here. Phil Woods on clarinet, one of the rare times he played clarinet on a full album, maybe the only, from his little sojourn to Italy where he did about 6 or 7 albums in 2000. A couple of them are really great. This is one of them, doing all Jobim tunes with a great guitarist, Iri DiPaolo. And we're going to hear the Jobim tune, these two guys.

I was listening to that long tag ending they were doing there and realizing what a great drummer Lewis Nash is. I already knew that, but man, that's a masterclass in how to create interest in a couple of minutes. Just keep it going. He's so much like Billy Higgins. Probably my two favorite drummers right there, Billy Higgins and Lewis Nash. Just that same style, just effortlessly swinging along, tick, tick, tick. It's 10:59 here in Facets. This is FM 90.1 in Chico. You're listening to Supported Community Radio Station. And we got a half an hour to run. 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Up next, something pretty by Jessica Williams.

We know that one. That's a classic from the brilliant album. I think it's his best of the prestige albums, Coltrane's Soul Train album. That one is Theme for Ernie. Fred Lacey wrote that for Coltrane, and that just played beautifully. It's 11:20, you're in Facets. We got 10 minutes to run. Get out of the one Eddie Lockjaw Davis song, a different feel from Coltrane, that's for sure. And then stay tuned for our vibes. It's coming up at 11:30 right here on FM 90.1 in Chico, KZFR. And thanks for being with us on this fifth Tuesday here in September. I'll be back on the 3rd in October. Have yourself a great day, and we will catch you next. Stay tuned right here to the Zephyr.

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I'm Leslie, your host, and on today's show, I'm featuring an exhibition at Chico State. It's about the work of Grace Hertline, who was an early digital artist and advocate for using computers for creative expression. We will be learning more about Hertline from the exhibition curator, yours truly, Leslie Jones. And listening to computer

The Iliac Suite for String Quartet is a research record of four experiments which were conducted at the University of Illinois to determine whether an electronic digital computer could be used to compose music. The computer was programmed to select musical notes randomly, subject only to general instructions derived from rules of musical composition which were stored in the computer. It printed out sequences of letters and numbers which were then translated into a conventional music score and played by human musicians. The following excerpt is from Experiment 4 and illustrates stochastic music composed by the Iliac computer. It is played by the WQXR String Quartet.

Next, Dr. Matthews has composed a piece illustrating some of the possibilities for the future of computer music. That's why he calls it numerology. Produced by more advanced programming than the others, it consists of 8 sections, each illustrating a different musical effect, such as glissando, portamento, vibrato, smooth crescendo, and so forth. While mathematically this may be a serious work, musically it is surprisingly humorous.

All right, folks, that was Numerology, an early piece of computer-generated electronic music composed by Max Matthews, a pioneer in computer music based at Bell Labs. And before that, an excerpt from a piece composed by Laheran Hiller and Leonard Isaacson with the Iliac computer, which was the computer in use at the University of Illinois, Urbana-Champaign, where they were both professors. Composed in 1956, the Iliac Suite for String Quartet is generally agreed to be the first score composed by an electronic computer. And both tracks are from the 1961 album, Music from Mathematics, the first commercially and publicly released album of computer-generated music. Created at Bell Laboratories, technicians used an IBM 7090 mainframe computer with a whopping 32 kilobytes of memory and a digital-to-sound transducer. All right, and then we started off, of course, with Delia Derbyshire's theme to Doctor Who, which was written in 1963 using cut-and-pasted analog tape, basically. The composer was actually Ron Grainer. He composed the basic melody and chord structure on a piece of paper, but it was Delia Derbyshire who put the music to sound and actually never got any credit for her. The BBC didn't give her credit, and she never saw a share of the royalties, but she still went on to do great things. And let's see, if you're just joining us, the tippy top of the show, we of course had David Bowie with the theme song of Art Vibes, Sound and Vision. All right, you're listening to Art Vibes here on KZFR, and today Art Vibes is made possible by the generous contributions of KZFR supporters and by Ramble West Brewing, a Chico brewery offering a variety of beers, including Two Penny Pilsner and Devastation Suds. Ramble West is open Wednesday and Thursday at 4 p.m., Friday at 1 p.m., and noon on the weekends. 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And please support local artists. All right, if you're just tuning in, this is Art Vibes on KZFR, and today I'm featuring computer and electronic music from the 1960s and 70s. This is in conjunction with an exhibition currently on view in the A Gallery at Chico State. The exhibition is called Grace Hertline, Early Digital Artist and Advocate. The A Gallery, by the way, is located in the Art and Humanities Building right next door to the Janet Turner Print Museum. Now, despite her many contributions as an artist, curator, editor, and spokesperson in the nascent field of computer art, that's what it was called at the time. We call it early digital art now, but at the time it was called computer art. Hertline was largely been overlooked in the histories of media art and art in general. So this exhibition is the first to bring to light Hertline's innovative artistic vision, as well as her important role as an advocate for the new medium. Born and raised in Chicago, Hertline studied printmaking and sculpture at the Art Institute of Chicago before moving to Chico to further her studies in art. After completing her BA in sculpture in 1968, she enrolled in a course called Computer-Aided Graphics that would radically change the course of her artistic pursuits. Now, in the exhibition, you can see some of her lithographs and a painting from the mid-1960s juxtaposed with computer-aided plotter drawings made just a few years later. And Hertline's primary tools in this new endeavor were Chico State's IBM 1620 mini computer that she programmed using IBM drafting system. Her imagery was then output or printed on a Calcomp 663 drum plotter. Now, a drum plotter is a vector graphics printer that uses a rotating cylinder or drum
to advance the paper while pens move horizontally across the surface. And you can find images of these devices, along with images of some of Hertline's work from the exhibition, on the ArtVibes program page at kzfr.org. All right, so Hertline went on to receive her MA at Chico State in 1970 with a thesis titled Computer-Aided Graphics in Dimensional Form. And in her thesis, she described the process as extremely difficult and often intolerable due to her lack of technical skills. She was, after all, trained as a traditional artist, right? Which meant she had to learn how to program, she had to enter the information on punch cards, feed it into the computer, et cetera, et cetera. Yet, in her words, the desire to strongly consider the computer as an aid in creation overrode any frustration. Hertline recognized the creative potential of this new technology when most people associated computers only with the government, right, Social Security, or large corporations that needed computers to crunch really big numbers. But that said, Hertline was not alone in trying to bend early computers to her creative will. At the time, there were many artists and scientists experimenting with this new technology for visual expression. What made Hertline unique was her insistence on using fine art materials, like quality papers, like watercolor paper, pastel paper, and different colored inks applied with pens and brushes. And all this was in an attempt to personalize computer art, which at the time was largely mathematical in approach and made using industrial products like poor quality pulp papers, often with sprocket holes along the edges. Some of you may know exactly what I'm talking about. Now, contemporaneous with Hertline's experimental visual work were many experiments in music. In fact, musicians were among the first to embrace the computer as a new form of expression. Visual artists were kind of late to the game. But another artist drawn to the potential of computers for creative expression was none other than John Cage. In 1969, he collaborated with Laheran Hiller, whose Iliac Suite for String Quartet we heard earlier, to create harpsichord, and that's spelled H-P-S-C-H-D, all caps, which is basically would have been the Fortran handle for the word harpsichord. And it's a composition for harpsichord and computer-generated sounds. Seven solo pieces for harpsichord were created from randomly processed pieces by Mozart, Beethoven, Chopin, Schumann, Gottschalk, Busoni, and Schoenberg, using a computer program, also written in Fortran, based on I Ching hexagrams. So brace your eardrums, folks, and let's listen to an excerpt.

right, that should probably do it. All right, if you're still with me, thank you for your openness. Early computer music is not easy to listen to, especially early experimental computer music in the vein of John Cage. But it should be noted that this composition was originally part of a performative happening staged in the Assembly Hall at the University of Illinois Champaign that included projected visuals of space flight along with kaleidoscopic imagery. So I imagine it was a pretty psychedelic experience, right? This was 1969 after all. And spectators were able to roam freely around the space, just hang out, meditate, do whatever, even make a screen print. All right, so let's listen now to another experimental work. This one by Darya Semigin, a musician of Ukrainian descent, originally from Bamberg, Germany, who was taught at Stony Brook University for many years and is director of the Electronic Music Studio. Here is an excerpt from her piece, Electronic Composition No. 1, from 1972.

All right, I think you get the idea. That was an excerpt from Darya Semigan's Electronic Composition No. 1 from 1972. And I'll tell you, pretty experimental, but cool to listen to on headphones. So I would encourage that. All right, if you're just joining us today on Art Vibes, again, I'm featuring computer and electronic music from the 1960s and 70s in conjunction with an exhibition currently on view in the A Gallery at Chico State. The exhibition is called Grace Hertline, Early Digital Artist and Advocate. It's an exhibition I curated, actually, with Rachel Skakowski, who's the director of galleries at Chico State. It's open now. Actually, it's opening today. And it's open until December 5th. And I'll be giving a public talk on Thursday, October 8th at 5:30 p.m., followed by a reception in the gallery. The talk will be held in the Performing Arts Center, room 134. I hope to see you there. If you can't, if today's program wasn't enough, I hope you'll come hear the talk and see this really great work of art that's been sort of overlooked for many, many years. Now, in addition to deliberately using fine art materials and making her computer art, Hertline was one of the first to move away from abstract mathematical compositions to create imagery inspired by nature. Trees and plants, animals and seashells figure prominently in her plotter drawings from the early 1970s. And according to Hertline, inspiration for the works came from prehistoric cave drawings and paleontology. You can see bovine-like creatures as well as early forms of vegetation and trees and scallop shells, once home to prehistoric mollusks. She was also interested in adding dimension to her compositions and did this by layering her plotter drawings, often placing a drawing on transparent mylar or acetate over another drawing on paper. And again, as always on Art Vibes, you can see images of works I'm talking about on the Art Vibes program page at kzfr.org. Or better yet, go see the exhibition in person, right? Now, although she had a BA and MA in fine art, Hertline taught for 28 years in the computer science department at Chico State. Basically, the art department was not quite ready for computers to enter the fine art studios, but computer science did have courses devoted to computer-aided graphics, where they taught students how to make bar charts, maps, to design schematics, that sort of thing. So it was not such a stretch to add art to the course description. One of her early courses was called Computer as an Art Form, which was the first of its kind in the CSU system and among the first in the country devoted to exploring and teaching the creative potential of computers. As a woman, Hertline was a minority in the very male-dominated field of computer science, and I don't know if her gender held her back in any way. In fact, she seems to have carved out a niche or a classroom of her own, if you will, and by all accounts was well-loved and admired by her students. And just a note, you can actually see work by Hertline students also in the exhibition, as well as a video of Grace Hertline teaching. It's very informative. But now, as a tribute to creative women working in a man's world in the 1970s, I've put together a set of female musicians working with computers and electronic devices to make music of their own. First up, I have Suzanne Ciani, performing in 1975 on the Buchla, that's spelled B-U-C-H-L-A, which was an analog modular synthesizer named after its creator, Don Buchla. And for those of you into synthesizers, it was the primary competitor of the Moog, of course. And Suzanne Ciani's Buchla performance will be followed by more music from Delia Derbyshire and then Laurie Spiegel. Thanks for listening to Art Vibes. This is KZFR.

0: 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All right, you just heard Lori Spiegel, a folk study from 1975. Spiegel composed a folk study using the pioneering Bell Labs Groove system, and Groove, that's short for Generated Real-Time Output Operations on Voltage-Controlled Equipment. I prefer Groove, right? It was an early digital-to-analog hybrid computer music facility. And the piece features a what's described as a sprightly, repetitive, and meditative pattern reminiscent of rural banjo picking, translating traditional finger-picking logic into an electronic medium, thus the title, A Folk Study. And before that, we heard more from Delia Derbyshire, this time with Brian Hodgson and Don Harper with the song Computer-Matic from 1972. And like much of Derbyshire's legendary catalog, the piece was crafted before synthesizers were available, relying heavily on analog test tone oscillators and manual tape manipulation. And then before that, we had Suzanne Ciani with her Buchla concert from 1975. Ciani is an American musician, sound designer, composer, and record label executive who found early success in the 1970s. She actually did a lot of commercial work for TV commercials and created the music for the pinball machine game called Xenon. And that was in 1979. Let's see. And, oh, how can I forget? I actually had the wonderful experience of seeing Suzanne Ciani perform live at Chico State just a few years ago in the Performing Arts Center, room 134, actually where I'm going to be giving a talk. So it was amazing to see her with her Buchla, and she's really well known for her works with quadraphonic sound. So encourage more listening of Suzanne Ciani. All right, this is Art Vibes on KZFR. And today we're listening to computer and electronic music from the 1960s and 70s on the occasion of an exhibition currently on view at Chico State about the digital work of Grace Hertline, who was an art student and then a professor from 1970 to 1998. Now, in addition to her innovative art and role as an educator, Hertline contributed to the larger global community of early digital artists as a curator of contemporary art exhibitions in places as close as Berkeley and as far as New York City. She was also the arts editor of the journal Computers and People and founding editor of Computer Graphics and Art that was published from 1976 to 1981 and featured articles for readers interested in using computer technology for visual communication and or expression, from industrial designers to aspiring artists. And topics ranged from the application of computer graphics in engineering to their potential use for textile design, choreography, and visual art. The journal included articles by an international array of notable figures in the field, such as Herbert Franke, Kenneth Knowlton, and Nicholas Negroponte, as well as cover designs by pioneering artists like Valdemar Cordero, Manfred Moore, and Vera Molnar. And once again, you can see a couple issues of Computer Graphics and Art in the exhibition, as well as images of all 13 amazing cover designs. Now, in the summer of 1974, Hertline was invited to teach at the University of Iowa in Iowa City, where she was introduced to a microfilm plotter, which is a device that outputs computer-generated data, including images, onto film rather than paper. And this opened a whole new avenue of exploration for Hertline, who understood how the film output could be used for photography and eventually screen printing. She was most excited about the potential for textile design and the screen printing of computer-generated patterns on different kinds of cloth. There's a blurry black and white photo of one of her textile designs in an article she wrote called The Potential of Computer Art in the Textile Industry in 1977. But unfortunately, we were not able to find an example for the exhibition. We were also not able to find any samples of her computer music, which became the focus of her creative expression beginning in the early 1980s. Would have been perfect for this show. Oh, well, in any case, the point is that there's still work to be done on Grace Hertline and her legacy. And this exhibition is just the start. So if there's anyone listening here in Chico or elsewhere, if you have any leads about tracking down more of her work or just have a story to share, please contact me. You can reach me at leslie@kzfr.org by email. That's spelled L-E-S-L-I-E. Or you can reach me via direct message on Instagram. My handle there is artvibeskzfr. Anyway, in any case, I hope you'll go see the exhibition. As I said, it's in the A Gallery at Chico State in the Arts and Humanities Buildings, and it's up until December 5th. And the hours are Tuesday through Saturday, 12 to 4, and open late on Thursdays until 8 o'clock. And just a reminder, there will be a curator talk featuring yours truly and a reception on Thursday, October 8th, starting at 5:30 p.m. in the Performing Arts Center, PAC, room 134. All right, enough of me talking. Let's get back to some music, all right? Here's a song by yet another female musician, the Italian pioneer of electronic and computer music, Doris Norton.
1: I, your queen, shall trial your machines to humanize you, giving you value and leaving you free to communicate with space your complicated sentiments. You have given me the coolness that comes from your perceptions. Now, play.

All right, that was Firecracker by the Yellow Magic Orchestra from 1978. Yellow Magic Orchestra, or YMO, was a Japanese electronic music band formed in Tokyo in 1978. And they were pioneers in the use of synthesizers, samplers, sequencers, drum machines, computers, and all other kinds of digital recording technology. It's actually a cover. Firecracker is a cover of the 1959 Exotica, it's described as Exotica, instrumental piece by an American composer named Martin Denny. So I think that's what's called a successful instance of reappropriation. And before that, we had Doris Norton Lab is the name of the song by Doris Norton from the 1981 album Raptus. As I said, Doris Norton is an Italian musician, and she was actually the first musical endorser for Apple computers. And her first album, Underground, had an Apple logo on the front. So there you go. 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All right, and starting to wind down here now. Jan is in the house getting ready for the Ocean of Rock and Roll. It starts at 12:30, right after Climate Connection. And if you've enjoyed what you've been hearing today, you can consider tipping this show. Just go to kzfr.org and tip this show. And if you want to get a heads up on what's coming up on Art Vibes, please follow me on Instagram at artvibeskzfr. All right, so like I said, we're winding down, but there can't be a program about electronic and computer music without Kraftwerk, right? So here are a couple songs by Kraftwerk, starting off from the 1981 album Computer World. Here's the title track called Computer World.

0: I'm Dr. Anthony Lizerwitz, and this is Climate Connections. Many people think of the Pacific Northwest as a rainy place, but most of the rain falls in winter. And Terry Kempton of the Outback Farm at Western Washington University says that as the climate changes, it's becoming less consistent.
1: So instead of the kind of constant drizzle, very light rain through all of the months of winter, we're seeing a big storm, a lot of water running off, flooding, and then there's just a dry period while we wait for another big storm.
0: And summers are getting hotter and drier. These changes can make it hard for farmers to know when and how much to water their crops. So 2 years ago, Outback Farm put soil moisture sensors in some of their fields.
1: So then I'm not left guessing like, well, it did rain yesterday, but did it go deep enough to matter to the plant roots? Like, I don't have to dig a hole and stick my hand in it. I can just like, boop, read the little sensor that's already buried underground, and it will tell me.
0: With this insight, the farmers only watered when it was really needed. As a result, they went from watering about 4 times a week to just 3 times all summer.
1: So that saves time, and of course, it saves water, a lot of water.
0: So the sensors will help them adapt to climate change. Climate Connections is produced by the Yale Center for Environmental Communication. 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
2: 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We have apps for your smartphones as well. Oh, well, we're going to start out here with a little bit of a guy who was born on this day, no longer with us, Mr. Jerry Lee Lewis.

Yeah, the incredible Jerry Lee Lewis. He was so important in early rock and roll. He was out there doing it, making it happen, and yeah, crazy man. He was born 91 years ago, actually. Passed away at the age of 87 in

Yeah, it's a modus rush for you, and pretty incredible stuff right there. Yeah, he was pretty amazing. I do want to let you know that all of this is made possible because of Neil and because of you, for sure. And Neil and Brett Neillen, financial advisors with Edwards Jones in Chico, providing financial advisory services related to retirement and estate planning. Neil can be reached at 530-345-8913 on the corner of 3rd Avenue and the Esplanade. Neil and Brittany Ellen and Edwards Jones are members of SIPC. This hour is also being underwritten by Lost on Main at 319 Main Street in downtown Chico, presenting for the Love of Bob on Friday, October 16th, celebrating the life and music of the Grateful Dead. Musicians include Dave Elke, Kim Gimble, Darby McConnell, and Ryan Smith, with special guests, and the doors are at 8. Show is at 8:30. Tickets and details at Lost on Main website. That's really cool. There's going to be some real locals here doing that show. All right, this next song was written by two guys. One of them was Mac Davis, and Mac Davis, we lost him on this date 6 years ago. And the other guy was a guy named Billy Strange, and he was born on this date 96 years ago. He's a singer, songwriter, guitarist, session musician. And Elvis took the song and recorded it. But this was written by those two guys.

All right. Just kind of let that roll in. My buddy kind of came in to talk to me. One of my brothers from the Radio Mother was here, and it's all good. We played that because Tommy Boyce was born on this day, 1939. He no longer with us, passed away at the age of 55 from a bullet that he put in his head. Never a good thing. Mark Farner, his birthday is today. He is 78 years old today. He is still with us. He's a guitar player, vocalist, songwriter, best known as a lead singer with a band out of Michigan called Grand Funk Railroad.

Yeah. And it is, where are we? Les Claypool's birthday today. He is 63 years old. He was born in 1963, and he is 63 years old today. Pretty cool, huh? Yeah, he was born in Richmond, California. And he was a solo artist. He was also a singer, songwriter, bassist, and founding member, lead singer, primary songwriter for a band called Primus.

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1: 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You'll find clothing, books, furniture, household items, toys, jewelry, crafts, and a whole lot more. Donations are also welcome. Thursday evening, the Chico City Council Candidate Forum takes place from 6 to 8 p.m. at the Chico Women's Club at 592 East 3rd Street. The nonpartisan forum features candidates for City Council Districts 2, 4, and 6. Topics will include wildfire, groundwater, housing and homelessness, transportation, growth, downtown revitalization, and budget priorities. There will be time for questions from the audience. Also on Thursday, the Disabled Veterans Paradise Chapter 106 holds its monthly meeting from 6:30 to 7:30 p.m. at the Paradise Memorial Veterans Hall at 6550 Skyway. Veterans are invited to connect, share updates, and plan support efforts. On Friday, October 2nd, veterans are invited to the Coffee and Donut Veteran Outreach from 8 a.m. to noon at the Paradise Memorial Veterans Hall. Enjoy coffee, donuts, and conversation with other veterans. Friday evening, the Museum of Northern California Arts, also known as MONCA, hosts a free opening reception from 6 to 8 p.m. at 900 Esplanade in Chico. 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
0: All right. Brad Smith is 58 years old today. He's a bass player, backing vocals, songwriter with a band called Blind Melon.

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Our youngin, 31 years old, Julianne Baker. She's a singer-songwriter, guitarist with a band called Boy Genius.

0: Right. Nice. Yeah. Yeah, pretty cool band. I do want to let you know the Ocean's being made possible because of all of you. We thank you so much. In the grocery outlet of Chico, independent owner and operator Chris Hostetler offers local and brand name groceries, organic items, and more. 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Mountain Sports is open Monday through Saturday from 10 a.m. till 5 p.m. at 176 East 3rd Street in downtown Chico, serving Chico and the North State since 1975. It's nice to have the local businesses right here with us. They're important to support. All right. Well, I'm going to do some Jerry Lee Lewis songs here. Jerry Lee Lewis was born on this date. What a character. 91 years ago, 1935 in Faraday, Louisiana. He was called the killer for many reasons. He had a couple wives who passed away under his care and questionable circumstances. But when your cousin is the sheriff in Louisiana... and on his birthday in 1976, he was just having a good time and ended up shooting his bass player, who was, I think, his father-in-law at the time, in the chest. The man survived, luckily. He was charged with shooting off a gun in city limits or something like that. Something like that. Jerry Lee Lewis. So I'm going to give you a song that he did off of an album called The Million Dollar Quartet, which was one day Jerry Lee Lewis, Elvis Presley, Johnny Cash was there briefly, but then who else? I can't remember his name. We're all there just hanging out, and they just started playing around and entertaining each other, and somebody had the sense enough to roll a tape. So this is off of, this is a song that Jerry Lee Lewis wrote. Then I'm going to give you a song that Jerry Lee Lewis does with Ronnie Wood that was written by Chris Christopherson. Then I'm going to give you a song that Jerry Lee Lewis does with Willie Nelson that was written with... Dennis from Dr. Hook, Dennis Lacamora, and my buddy Shel Silverstein, writes this next one. And then I'm going to just give you a Jerry Lee Lewis song that he did and Otis Blackwell wrote. So we're just going to kind of like let this roll here.
1: I might as well do another one. I'm starting.

0: Revelous.
1: There you go, some Jerry Lee Lewis for you. Get you rocking. All right, we're going to do some Grand Funk for Mark Ferner.

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2: All right, and I'm going to roll a couple here for you. I'm going to give you Primus for Les Claypool, and then I'm going to go right into Blind Melon for Brad Smith. So we're just going to roll a couple of those, let them happen.

All right. All right. Grab the pen instead of the what I need is your mouse. Yeah. All right. Today is September 29th, 2026. Yeah, it was a good day. 125 years ago, Uncle Josh Huskin Bee Dance was the number one hit. I played that for you last week. 75 years ago today, the number one song was Because of You by Tony Bennett. I've played that for you. Play that funky music, White Boy, number one 50 years ago today. And 25 years ago today, Fallen by Alicia Keys was the number one hit. I've played all of those for you in the last few weeks, but 100 years ago today, the number one hit was a song by Al Jolson.

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Oh, wake up, you sleepyhead, get up, get out of bed, cheer up, the sun is red, live, love.

0: doing what I did again, singing a song. 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
1: Yeah, there you go.
2: Whoa!
1: Oh, we're not ready for that. We'll be ready in a minute. And also on this day, this is the day in 1975 that Jackie Wilson was on stage and had a heart attack. Well, he was, they say he was in the middle of the line, My Heart is Crying, went down. He was semi-comatose for 9 years after that. And in 2015, the original contract signed by the Beatles and the man and their manager, Brian Epstein, was sold for $548,000. Yeah. Probably one of the most important documents. And that was 11 years ago. I wonder what it's worth today. We lost some people. We lost Otis Rush on this date in 1918 from a heart attack at the age of 84.

Yeah, pretty classic there, huh? All right, I do want to let you know the ocean's being made possible because of all of your contributions. We appreciate you so much. 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Let's try that again. 530-893-4923. This hour is also being underwritten by Pullen Cyclery, providing self-propelled transportation and non-polluting recreation. Pullen Cyclery has served the Chico community since 1918 at 801 Main Street in downtown Chico. You can reach Pullens by calling 530-342-1055 or just roll right in there with your bike. All right, we're counting our losses. We lost 7 years ago Michael James Ryan Busby. Professionally known as Busby, he's an American songwriter, record producer, publisher, record label executive. He died from brain cancer at the age of 43. He had written and co-written a wide range of artists with Gwen Stefani, Pink, Keith Urban, Florida Georgia Line, Lady Annabella. And here's one I'm going to give you that he, a couple weeks ago when I did Pink, he did a great song called Try that Pink did. And here's one that Gavin DeGraw sings that he wrote.

Yeah, and we lost Mac Davis 6 years ago also. They both, Helen Redding and Mac Davis, died on the same day. Country singer, musician, songwriter, actor. He died at the age of 87.

All right. Yeah, he also had a variety show for a while. Birth times. Time for your birthdays. If it's your birthday, is it your birthday today? Happy birthday to you if it is. Yeah. Gene Autry. Mm-hmm. Orvan Gene was his birth name. Born in Texas. Cowpoke singer, actor, composer, rodeo performer. California Angels owner. Yep. The singing cowboy, Gene Autry, born on this day in 1907. That makes it about 119 years ago.

Whoopie-tie-i-o. 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Have apps for your smartphones as well. Fanny Breacher was born on this day 105 years ago. He's a lead guitarist for Bill Haley and the Comets. He did a whole lot of things with people like the Benny Goodman Orchestra, and he wrote this song.

And Billy Strange was born on this day. He's a singer-songwriter, guitarist, session musician. He was part of the famed Wrecking Crew. He appears on Elvis Presley songs, Nancy and Frank Sinatra songs, The Ventures. He worked with The Ventures, Willie Nelson, the Everly Brothers. He's on the Beach Boys, Pet Sounds album, Randy Newman, Nat King Cole. He died at the age of 81, but he wrote this one and plays on it.

And Tommy Boyce was born on this date 87 years ago. He wrote a bunch of things. He did this one and sings it with his buddy, Bobby Hart.

is Jazz Fusion, jazz fusion violinist, the composer. He did jazz rock, pioneer in jazz rock, an electric violin. He worked with Frank Zappa and Elton John.

And I do want to let you know the Ocean's being made possible because of all of you and by the law firms of Peters, Habib, McKenna, Jules Road, Cardoza, and Hansen LLP. Representing the North State for over 100 years, the firm represents clients in civil matters, including contracts, trust personnel, personal injury, and more. 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All right. And it is Manuel Fernandez's birthday. He is 83 years old. He's with a band called Los Bravos.

And Mike Post was born on this day. He's an American composer. He's best known for television theme music for shows like Law and Order, The A-Team, NYPD Blue, Rockford Files, L.A. Law, Quantum Leap, P.I., Maximum P.I., Hill Street Blues. He won his first of five Grammy Awards at the age of 23 when he arranged Mason Williams' Classical Gas. He also produced Dolly Parton's albums. He is so famous and so well known and loved that Pete Townsend wrote a song for him, and who played it? It's called Mike Post Theme.

And Mike Pinner was born on this day 78 years ago. He's a guitarist. He was a lead guitarist with a band called Blues Image. He also played with Iron Butterfly before they made their first album. Also worked with the lead guitarist for Alice Cooper for 1980 to 1982. Died of liver failure in 2004. 2024.

Yeah, and Les Claypool is 63 years old today. He, of course, is the lead singer for and songwriter, bass player for Primus.

And Brad Smith was born 58 years ago. He wrote this song, and then him and his buddies put together a band called Blind Melon, and they let him play it and sing it. Yeah.

And Julian Baker, independent singer and guitarist from the band Boy Genius. Their first album won 3 Grammys.

0: All right. I do want to let you know the ocean is being made possible because of all of you. Thank you so much. And Duffy's Tavern on the corner of 4th and Main Street in downtown Chico since 1989. 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There you go. All right. Jerry Lee Lewis was born 91 years ago today in Louisiana. Of course, very influential in the early days of rock and roll. He passed away at the age of 87, but got us all off our butts and dancing for this one.
1: You shake my nerves and you rattle my brain. Too much of love drives a man insane. You broke my will, but what a thrill. 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

0: 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So kind. 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Real never somebody show is fun. 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Drive crazy.
1: All right. Yeah, Jim's coming up here with you pretty soon. But I'm going to leave you with Mark Farner from Michigan, guitarist, vocalist, songwriter, both best known as a lead guitarist for and singer for Grand Funk Railroad. Yeah, I'm going to leave you with one, a long one, and it sure has been a pleasure. And spend the afternoon with you. I guess we're doing all right. What are you doing today, Jim?
2: Nothing you would like.
1: No, that's not true. I saw a thing on post, and it was like, oh, and I wanted to, yeah. All right, I'm going to leave you with this, and then Jim's going to come up and terrorize you for another 2 or 4 hours after that, and then see how you recover from that. All right, be gentle with each other. Happy trails.

It's the fall harvest season when many farm stands and homes decorate with pumpkins, corn stalks, and maybe even a straw man. How to make a straw man? Easy. Stuff a couple of burlap bags with hay and dress your man in an old flannel shirt, overalls, and straw hat. But today's billionaires, corporate elites, and other political mega donors have come up with their own version of this creature. Stuff a couple of silk pillows with $1,000 bills, dress him in a fine tailored suit, and voila, they turn a common straw man into a congressman. That's how corporate powers create a government that routinely serves their avarice at the expense of the rest of us. Indeed, in this election season, they've already stuffed about $2 billion into Congress creatures who will support their AI data centers, tax breaks, and other boondoggles. Who are these money stuffers? Ah, that's the secret to their corruption. In 2010, America's partisan corporatized Supreme Court handed a legalistic anti-democracy weapon called dark money to giant corporations. By judicial dictate, the court's Republican majority ruled that executives can give unlimited sums of corporate cash to super PACs to elect their straw man without telling us commoners who is buying which lawmakers and at what price. Secret money equals secret government. Yet, both parties are going along with this corruption, claiming to be powerless to overturn the court's edict. This is Jim Hightower saying, powerless? What about asking the people to intervene? An overwhelming majority of Americans of every political stripe despise the dark money trick and will rally behind any serious effort to kill it. A bipartisan effort to do just that is now underway in Montana. Learn about it from transparentelection.org. The Hightower Radio Lowdown is made possible by you subscribers to Jim Hightower's Lowdown on Substack. Find us at jimhightower.substack.com.

Oh, yeah. All right. We're getting an early start here in the Funhouse. We are starting just a hair before 3 o'clock. Okay. Hey, this is FM 90.1 KZFR Chico, listener-supported community radio for the Sacramento Valley, the foothills, and beyond. 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We also have some great free phone apps. Take us with you wherever you go on the face of our big, blue, beautiful planet. Yeah, planet of love, I hope. Better than the opposite, right? Yeah. All right. Well, we're going to have a good time for the next 2 hours from 3 o'clock till 5 o'clock, as we do every Tuesday afternoon. And that includes this afternoon. So thanks again for being here with us, trapped in the Funhouse.

The summer is ending, and we know that because a band called Twice As Much tells us that, right? Yeah. We were thrilled the other night to be able to see Kelly Hogan playing with, or singing with, I should say, the great Mavis Staples. And we'll have some Mavis in just a bit, but I want to play one of my favorite things by the Flat Five. This is Your Night, and this features Kelly Hogan. And it is such a cool song. And it's true. This might be your night. Or, I'm sorry, this is your night.

So fine, yeah. And if you turned out for the Mavis Staples show last week here in Chico, well, you had a treat. You were able to see some living history. Mavis Staples was on stage with a great band and some wonderful singers backing her up. This is one of the songs she performed.

Welcoming James and Vicky, who are listening to Pop Pop Radio. So we love that. How can you not, right? Okay. And how about this? Brian Prohiro is urging us to enjoy it. Like this.

Shine on and enjoy it, yeah. And I did not do a very good job with Brian Prothero's name the first time, so there we go. I got it right that time. Okay, and enjoy it from his remix album of the same name. All right, next up, the Corettes and a love letter to the sunshine in California. Hey, we're living in it right now.

0: Sing all your cares away. What a good thing to do. Yeah. Well, welcome to the Fun House. 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A fun thing to do for you and for us. And it lets the management here know that you're loving the show. 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Yeah, and we do love our underwriters. Hope you do as well. And if you do, let them know where you heard about them. All right. Back to the action. 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
1: When an irresistible force

with strength we can't destroy. People hear us through our voice, the world knows, and there's no choice.

We got to have peace. Yeah, Mavis Staples covering a song that is more than 50 years old, written by Curtis Mayfield, sung by Curtis Mayfield originally, and currently done by Mavis Staples. All right. How about we go back to our good friends, the Flat Five, for a little bit of literature out of Baltimore. Yeah, little Edgar Allan Poe, The Raven.

0: Oh, yeah. A song title with one word, Harmonica. Yeah, by the Graham Bond Organization. And just guessing, maybe 1965, give or take? Don't know. All right, let's take a listen to this. Very important stuff.
1: Chico, this is it. The best of Chico is now in the final round of voting. And this is your chance to show some love to the local businesses that make our community special. 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

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And for the first time ever, KZFR has been running it, so pretty darn cool. Used to be the Chico News and Review, if you'll remember that, for years and years, and they did a great job. They wanted to step away. We stepped up. Very, very cool. All right, next up, it's been 50 years since the Songs in the Key of Life, Contusion, Stevie Wonder.

Beautiful. How can I explain what she does to me? Don't know. All right, sharp pins. Next up, Sorcerer's Apprentice. New music from Richard Thompson.

Oh, Houdini Queenie. That's right, by the Etts from their release, Houdini Queenie. Before that, we had the Flat Five again, Drip a Drop from Another World. And that all followed friend of the show, Richard Thompson. Yeah, love that guy. And Michael Jerome, one of our favorite drummers. He's also a friend of the show, so pretty darn cool. Okay, hey, you're listening to The Funhouse, Trapped in the Funhouse. Can't get out of the Funhouse for 1 hour and 7 minutes. 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Yeah, thanks, Tim. He's put his time in down here in the booth as well. All right, back to the music. And as I said, we're going to go until 5 o'clock tonight.

Yeah, the smooth and jazzy sound of Rich Willie, Laid Back Volume 1, featuring John Swan, and that track is called Hip Slick and Cool. Yeah, all right. And it is 4 o'clock. 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Any way you do it, take KZFR with you wherever you go on the face of our big, blue, beautiful planet. And for little James, this is Pop Pop Radio. So, hey, we are loving it. Okay, we're going to kick this off with the Loons. This is featuring Mike Stacks, friend of the show, down in La Mesa, California, just outside San Diego. Secondhand Dream from Memories Have Faces, the Loons.

the Womack Sisters. And a track called Monster. I know I'm not a monster. All right. A month or two ago, I was really high on a book. It was a Gary Stewart biography. I don't know if you had a chance to pick it up or pick at it or whatever you want to do to a book, the way you attack a book, whatever. But author Jimmy McDonough does a very good job with the life of Gary Stewart. Here we go.

No, there's some growling going on in that track. Yeah, right. The Unusuals. And I'm walking, babe. All right. And that's walking with a contraction, apostrophe instead of a G, right? Okay. Hey, the Funhouse, that's us. 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Yeah.

And that's the sound of the great Inez Fox and One Woman's Man. Yeah. Next up, Kelly Finnegan, My Love Is For You.

0: me do that again.
1: Oh, no. Oh, that take was perfect. All right. Well, she came into town, and she promised us love and positivity, and she delivered. That was the great Mavis Staples. Incredible. What a show. And if you were lucky enough to be there, including some kids, which made me feel really, really good that they were seeing some living history, for lack of a better word, but very, very cool show. So again, thank you, Mavis, and thank you for showing up if you were there that night. Okay, next up, we've got Rob Dixon. We've been getting some airplay for this over the last month or so, Naptown Soul, and this track called Naptown Soul.

0: Oh, yeah. The track is called Naptown Blues from the release called Naptown Soul by Rob Dixon. And that is a cover of a Wes Montgomery tune. And by the way, the name of his label is Strike Zone Records. I love that. Strike Zone Records. Very, very cool. All right. Here's a little something on Ecotopia.
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0: I've said it before, but I'll say it again. I got to get a mantra. Yes, I do. In the meantime, you got Ecotopia at 5 o'clock tonight here on KZFR. 6 o'clock, we have Living with Wildfire, Voices from Butte County. At 6:30 is Project Censored. 7:30 is Zephyr Soul Stew with Soul Man Tim G. And that is his bonus show because we have a fifth Tuesday this month, which is tonight or today. And then Indie Rock Radio tonight at 10 o'clock. So make sure you stick around for all that fun. Yeah, that's right. KZFR, the most sincere and fun station in the world. That's us. All right. Here is a song that is not factual, not scientific, but it's cute and sounds good, and it's called Butterflies Don't Bite by the Flat Five. Pay attention to what it says about caterpillars, because Vicky knows differently.

Oh, yeah. Walk Don't Run by Tijuana Brass, covering The Ventures, of course. And before that, we had The Flat Five and Butterflies Don't Bite.

Got caught in a long-distance phone call, yeah. With Jeff and Mary in Virginia, giving me the lowdown on Farm Aid and some new artists that they came into contact with, as well as some well-loved artists that they got to see again, including some folks who had some difficulties on stage. But, you know, it just sounded loose and fun and heartfelt, I guess, for lack of any better words than that. So, yeah, props to them for going and showing up in the rain. And, wow, crazy. Anyway, way to go, guys, and way to represent Chico and KZFR and all the rest of that and yourselves, right? Because that's pretty darn cool. All right, back to business here. I got some loose ends to wrap up. Anyway, appreciate the phone call, so thanks very much for calling in. All right, the Funhouse, that's us, made possible by the generous contributions of KZFR supporters and by Lost on Main at 319 Main Street in downtown Chico, presenting the Floozies on Thursday, October 15th. The doors at 7:30, show at 8. The show is 21 and older, so opening the show are Modern Methods. Tickets and details are on the Lost on Main website. 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Yeah. Whoa. All right. Boy, we have been all over the place. We've had some fun. And let's see. We're looking at some closing tracks here. I am going to start with something somewhat short. If I can find it, let's go with this. It's a cover of a Kink song by the Stranglers, All Day and All of the Night. How can you go wrong with that?

And there you have it. A little bit of Kinks covered by somebody else, namely the Stranglers. Yeah, okay. Hey, I want to thank those who have been listening. Let me know. And those who were listening, but I'm not sure if you're out there or not. I hope you are. Okay, Vicky and James and Pop Pop Radio. JY is out there. Steve, Greg, Ronnie, Roy, and Jeff and Mary in Virginia. Back from Farm Aid. Yeah, all right. I want to thank Shirley for her help in the studio here, which is always a good thing. And we are going to see you next week. So keep it on KZFR. We've got Ecotopia at 5 o'clock, and we've got a full lineup here on a Tuesday. Love you all. Keep it on KZFR.

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And the program is Ecotopia, exploring ecosystems, environmental, social, technological. Tonight we'll be talking with Chad Hansen. He's author of Smokescreen, a book that aims to debunk some myths about wildfires. Given our region's concerns about fire prevention and suppression, it has some important insights to offer. And after that, at 6 o'clock tonight, it'll be a new installment of Living with Wildfire, Voices from Butte County. So we'll have a wildfire theme for the next hour and a half. 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And we'll remind you that the views and opinions expressed on Ecotopia do not necessarily reflect the views and opinions of KZFR staff, board of directors, or its volunteers. Here's The Cure singing about the forest.